0: military news. First, let me introduce you to my co-host, Kevin Nance, a photographer, arts journalist, and poet in Lexington. He has published widely in newspapers and magazines, including The Washington Post, The Wall Street Journal, and Poets and Writers, and has worked in literary journals, including The North American Review, Poet Lore, Willow Wall, and Still the Journal. His four books include Smoke, published last year by Accents Publishing. Kevin is also the editor of Yearling, the poetry journal of workhorse writers.
1: Thanks, Jay. Now it's my turn to introduce you. Jay McCoy is a multimedia artist, working primarily in poetry and visual collage. He is the director of the Kentucky Book Festival and the Kentucky Center for the Book, as well as an adjunct professor at EKU and BCTC. In addition to his book, The Occupation, you can find Jay's work in anthologies and journals, including Kentucky Monthly, Naugatuck River Review, Still the Journal, and The Heartland Review.
0: Thanks, Kevin. Our special guest today is Carol Johnston, an Imagist poet who writes about her obsessions. Having lived in Lexington for over 50 years, Carol is obsessed with bluegrass landscapes and always the Kentucky sky. Primarily, Carol writes Japanese short form, haiku, tanka, haiben, tanka prose, but always returns to free verse with enthusiasm. She has published 5 books of poems and numerous stories in various journals and was excited to publish her first novella in June. The first novella is titled Crooked Dreams, and we'll talk a little bit about it today. And her most recent poetry collection is Cassandra on the Spectrum, which will be out from Finishing Line Press. She retired from teaching creative writing for 28 years at SCAPA at Lafayette, and Carol now teaches poetry to kids at the Carnegie Center and says that teaching poetry is her first love. Carol Johnston, welcome to Kentucky Writers Roundtable.
2: Thank you so much. That was 18 years, not 28.
0: Oh.
2: Probably a typo on my part.
0: That's what I
1: was. Okay.
0: But hey, you actually taught for what, 35 years or so?
2: Oh, close to 40 altogether. Yeah.
0: Yeah. So you've got that. You've got that history and had that, you know, had some impact with a lot of students across Fayette County Schools, and especially the creative writers. I remember when we were doing the Teen House series, and so many kids looked to you as having that impact on them becoming young writers with that. Let's start out, talk a little bit about that experience, you know, working in the schools, and you know, you're still working with the kids through your teaching at the Carnegie Center.
2: Well, SCAPA is magical. You know, it's a wonderful program. I've been involved in it since the second year of after its inception. My 3 daughters went through the program. And at first, it was difficult, you know, in the community to get it started. But so much talent has gone through SCAPA, you know, and in the high school program, kids are in the same major for 4 years. So I would have the kids for an hour and a half every day for 4 years, while the other classes were every other day for an hour. So it was a good chance to get to know the talent. This really will come up in the novella because it's about a creative writing teacher, you know, and some kids and some parents. But I felt so sometimes overwhelmed and so fortunate to be working with so much creativity and so much talent. It was a very intense experience.
1: Can I piggyback onto that? Let me ask you this: Did you have sort of core ideas that you wanted to impart to the students? And if so, what were they? Some of them.
2: Well, we started with a creativity test. I don't know if they still give that test for entrance, but poetry, imagery, I know it's not really the most popular thing anymore to write imagist poetry, but that's what I love. And so every day I would give them something, you know, a poem to read or a page from a book to copy. And, you know, I'm just old school. I believe that copying something by hand embeds it in your memory. And I didn't even have to teach much about poetry, although I did, because every day they were copying a poem, and I got this idea from my ninth grade English teacher. And, you know, it made a big impression on my life. It changed my life, really. And so
0: I love that suggestion of copying the poem. That's something that one of my seventh grade English teachers, that was one of our consistent tasks. And I find myself even today that's something that if there's a poem that really wows me, I will write it into one of my journals. And sort of, I think it gives you another connection, like that tangible connection to the work.
2: It does.
1: It's sort of the basis of craft, learning craft, but learning from others. Well, I want to ask you, Carol, both of your books really touch on the idea of neurodiversity, mm-hmm. and and both explicitly so, really, and mm-hmm. That is a topic that is about which I have. Only in the last few years have I even seen the word, much less tried to understand, you know, what it was about. But could you explain to our listeners how you define that term? What does it mean to you? And I guess in some broad sense, you are Cassandra in a way.
2: In a way, yeah, I guess so. Well, I would refer you to Temple Grandin. Her books, Visual Thinking and Thinking in Pictures, where she gives really, really explicit definitions of various ways of being. She's had her brain scanned, as a matter of fact. So, as you may know, she is a very famous autistic or person with autism, mm-hmm. who has a PhD in animal science and was the first person with autism who really became famous for it.
1: There was a movie about her, wasn't there?
2: I haven't seen that, but yeah, I think there was. She has several books that she's published, and she's actually on tour right now in various cities. I wish I could actually go and hear her speak. But, okay, so neurotypical brains, which is most of us, most people are neurotypical, are pretty much the same in most ways, but neurodivergent brains are different in as many different ways as the stars as you can count. You know, I've got a glossary in the back of the book. Do you want me to list some of those?
1: Well, why not?
2: Okay.
1: You know, I think we're sort of in neurodiversity 101 here for our listeners.
2: Well, you know, right now, autism is in the news all the time.
1: It is very much so, yeah.
2: So most people have heard of it or know a little bit, don't really know what it is. And I'm sure that all of us at some point went to school with a child who behaved in some very strange ways. There was a boy in my sixth grade class named George who used to bring electric trains and wear them around his neck every day at school. And on the playground, he would chase people around and say, "I'm a U-boat, I'm a U-boat," and ram into people. And one day his mom came to school and talked to the teacher, and then we didn't see George anymore. And it's only been in the last few years that I've realized what that was all about. And they probably found a special place for George. But obviously he was neurodivergent.

0: processing disorder, a condition where the brain has trouble receiving and responding to information from the senses. Individuals with SPD may be overly sensitive or undersensitive to sensory input, impacting how they react to sounds, sights, touch, and other stimuli. OCD, obsessive-compulsive disorder, a mental health condition characterized by unwanted intrusive thoughts, obsessions, and repetitive behaviors, compulsions, that a person feels driven to perform. If you know about David Sedaris, some of his books, some of his early essays were about, you know, having to touch the light switch or lick the light switch or, you know, having to count so many steps on the way home from school, that kind of thing. That's OCD. Dyspraxia, also known as developmental coordination disorder, a neurodevelopmental condition that affects motor skills and coordination. That's also me. It impacts a person's ability to plan and execute movements, leading to difficulties with everyday tasks like writing, dressing, and participating in sports. Synesthesia, neurological condition where stimulation of one sense automatically triggers experience in another sense. I think a lot of poets have that. Dyslexia, a condition of neurodevelopmental origin that mainly affects the ease with which a person reads, writes, and spells, typically recognized as a specific learning disorder in children. Phosphenes are visual sensations of light that appear without an actual light source. I've got two or three poems about phosphenes in this collection. Often described as seeing stars or flashes of light, they can manifest as dots, squiggles, swirls, or geometric patterns, sometimes with bright colors. So those are all part of the spectrum that we now call autism.
1: Well, maybe, Carol, could you read from your book? You have a series of consecutive poems that I think might explain this through the poems very well. And it starts on page 12 of your book, Cassandra, Unmasking, and it continues with On the Spectrum, Aurora Mind, and Neurodivergent. These are all fairly short poems, so maybe you could read. Could you read those right now?
0: Yeah. Sure. Okay. Unmasking. There's a little quote from Paul Laurence Dunbar. We wear the mask that grins and lies. It hides our cheeks and shades our eyes. So what's wrong with you? Why don't you like people? Why do you read alone on the front porch? What's wrong with you? Why won't you dance with me at parties? Why do you refuse to go to parties ever again? Why do you hide when neighbors come to visit? Why are you that crazy woman who teaches in the dark? Why don't you turn the lights on? Why do you cringe when your woman's group wants to greet you with a hug fest? Why do you cling to that one spot on the couch, the only place you can read or write? Why don't you rip that mask off and scream at them? Tell them, make it clear. Your senses are crushed like your body surfing in the sea, and the waves are like mountains churning, swirling you under, and you can't swim strong enough to survive the undertow. On the Spectrum. On the spectrum means what? Living in a rainbow inside a hologram, refracting light like your green aura makes you invisible. The spectrum, a euphemism for so weird no one will play your games. No one wants to read your maps of fairyland, hiding in closets under tables. Escape from bright lights, recoil from cacophony, from swarms of voices. You wave your hands, you rock on the floor, you crawl inside yourself. Your mind explodes like sky flowers in July. You dance in your own sparkle. Aurora Mind. Searching for images, imagination, Aurora Mind spinning. It takes a kaleidoscope, a mandala on a screen, vibrating like a singing bowl, to stir a renaissance of wonder. That day you forgot to tell forgot to take the Wellbutrin. Tears.
1: Why don't you start at the beginning of that poem and just start over.
0: Yeah. Aurora Mind. Searching for images. Imagination. Aurora Mind spinning. It takes a kaleidoscope mandala on a screen, vibrating like a singing bowl, to stir a renaissance of wonder.

0: wanderer. That day you forgot to take the Wellbutrin. Cheers leaked from eyes, birthing a new epiphany. You are still alive. Neurodivergent. Dyslexic, dyspraxic, zero peripheral vision. Crooked car parker, hopscotch failure, backwards dancer. Sensory integration disorder. Please keep the lights low. Do not laugh like a freight train going rogue. Do not crowd me. I will panic. Extra color vision. I see red and black shadows.
1: Great. Those are some fantastic sort of reflection on those definitions and insight you gave us. So let's take a short break. And when we come back, we'll talk more with our guest, Carol Johnston. 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

0: Welcome back to Kentucky Writers Roundtable. I'm Kevin Nance, here with Jay McCoy. In case you've just joined us, our guest today is Carol Johnston, author of two new books, Crooked Dreams from Alien Buddha Press and Cassandra on the Spectrum from Finishing Line Press. Thank you for the reading of those poems, which I think in a way explain it better than anything else you could say just about.
1: Yeah.
0: I want to ask you, and I want to be, I'm going to admit to you that I'm a little afraid of saying something wrong here because, you know, I feel like there are right ways and wrong ways to speak about this topic. Mm-hmm. Maybe not. I don't know. But it feels like in a lot of the poems, you are to some degree pointing out that being neurodivergent in a primarily neurotypical world is a sort of a pain. It's a problem. And then in the sense that, you know, you have been out of sync with, you know, in some situations with your friends, for example, mm-hmm. from the women's group.
1: Mm-hmm.
0: On the other hand, it feels like a lot of the poems also sort of celebrate the experience of being neurodivergent in the sense that it allows for some kinds of certain experiences, certain insights. I think you talk about in one of the poems about looking up in the sky and it's like Vincent van Gogh's Starry Night, especially in the synesthesia. A lot of the poems talk about your perception in color terms, in terms of auras and things like that, which sounds pretty cool to me. You know, there's a lot of people who take a lot of substances to get to that point.
2: Why are you looking at me?
1: It is pretty cool. I enjoy it. But let me say, the phenomenon of seeing red in black spaces when the sun hits my eyes at a certain angle, I've been asking people for years, did this ever happen to you? I've asked optometrists and ophthalmologists, you know, what is it? And finally, a year ago when I had to get my eyes examined to get my driver's license renewed in Kentucky, I came upon an optometrist and I mentioned it to him. He had a term for it. And I said, but I've never known anybody else who sees that. And he said, and I said, but I have sensory processing disorder. And he said, well, you're just more sensitive to it then. But I have some kids in the class for this summer. And I was talking to them about it. And one of the kids said, that happens to me.
0: Mm. Mm-hmm.
1: And I've never met anybody who said that before, and I'm pretty excited to know, you know.
0: You're not the only one.
1: Yeah. Because, you know, people, I mean, sometimes there's really like a sphere of red light kind of glowing in the car if the interior is black, you know. So there's that. What else? Do you have another part of the question?
0: Here's the question. In your own life, mm-hmm. in your own experiences, mm-hmm. both as a young person all the way up to the present, has it been a burden? Has it been both a burden and a curse to some degree?
1: Well, the social awkwardness, yeah, that's a burden, definitely. You know, saying the wrong thing at the wrong time. So here's a little story that I like to tell. At a faculty meeting at Lafayette High School many years ago, we were doing some kind of workshop on behavior management. And this is just an example, right? So
0: yeah.
1: Everybody's talking, and the leaders, they're all talking about how to manage certain kids. I don't remember all of it. So I raise my hand, and I say, but sometimes the badly behaved kids are the most interesting.
0: Mm.
2: Yeah,
1: and everybody looks at me like I'm from Mars and just ignores it and goes on. I mean, that's the kind of thing.
0: But that sounds like a home truth, not evidence of craziness.
1: No, not at all. It's the way I see things. But the point is that there was no reason for me to say it. It had really...
0: In that setting.
1: Yeah, in that setting. Yeah. There was no reason for me to say that. Now, there is a TV show on BritBox that you may have seen. It's called Patience.
0: I am actually watching that series as we speak on Masterpiece Theater that you can access through Amazon Prime.
1: Right. Well, I think it's a pretty good depiction, and I think I read that the actress also is on the spectrum. But there are a couple of scenes where there's a support group and people are just talking, and one guy just for no reason says something that has nothing to do with whatever's going on. You know, that's that I sometimes do that.
0: Well, let me follow up about patience, and we're going to let Jay get a word in edgewise here very shortly.
2: Hey, we're good.
0: But Patience, for those of you who have not seen it, it is, I highly recommend it. Mm-hmm. She is a young woman who works in the records department of a police station somewhere in England. And it turns out that she has tremendous analytical skills, which directly bear on criminal cases that the investigators are looking at. And she's able to help them by noticing certain things that they would never notice or not be able to put together. And I specifically want to mention the scene. There's a scene in the first season about where she goes to a this support group meeting. And I thought it was so interesting because the key thing that they talk about is the idea that many people who are neurodivergent are highly reluctant to explain themselves to others, and for reasons that are not totally clear to me. I mean, you know, I would have thought that if I were neurodivergent, I would want people to know, and I'd want to explain it because that would help them understand me and so forth. But that's not the way it works, at least in the case of many people. Did you experience that?
1: Well, it's called masking, and the whole idea, some of the things that I wrote in those poems are not just about myself. They're about other people, like the hand flapping and the rocking back and forth. I don't do those things, but I have had students who do.
0: Stimming, it's called.
1: Stimming, short for stimulating. So, okay, I lost my train of thought.
0: Well, have you been reluctant to talk about it?
1: Yes,
0: And this bears on your books because, of course, here it is. You're spilling all the tea about this condition.
1: Well, I think that I've mentioned things like the colors to other people and never until a few years ago had put it all together as being on the spectrum because, you know I have ADHD. I didn't know the word for dyspraxia, but, you know, once I did knock a gym teacher over when she was trying to spot me on the what are those horse things? I mean, there's another poem in here toward the end about not being able to play hopscotch, et cetera. I always park my car in strange angles because I really can't tell what I'm doing. You know, people know these things about me. I just never had put it all together and said, that's just the way it is. And so people who've been masking, there are a lot of Facebook pages and groups for parents of kids with autism and parents who have self-diagnosed or adults who have just been diagnosed with being on the spectrum who just are tired of pretending to be like everybody else, especially in social situations. Mm-hmm. So, you know, I just 20 or 30 years ago decided I'm not going to parties anymore.
0: Right.
1: Which is not good for, you know, a relationship with someone who loves parties, but that's just the way it is.
0: Well, I want to ask you to read it because it bears very directly on this topic. It's the poem Self-Diagnosis.
1: Yeah, that one.
0: And it's 33. And I think that explains a lot, especially about your own particular story.
1: By the way, it is genetic. It runs in families. It is not caused by vaccines.
2: Yeah.
1: There are a lot of people on the spectrum in my family and my husband's family.
0: Unlike certain people in government who want to tell you it's all about vaccines.
1: Right.
2: Right.
1: Yeah. Right. Yeah. Okay. Self-diagnosis. It took 40 years to figure it out. 1,000 awkward moments over sharing, interrupting, waiting to be heard, That day in fourth grade, I knocked a PE teacher down. She was spotting me on the pummel horse when I fell off. Lucky I didn't crush her. Tiny, brave woman trying to save a poor dyspraxic kid from quitting. Roller skates, bicycles, hula hoops, dancing, forget it. Late reader, but called best reader, called walking dictionary by grade five. Quirk after quirk after quirk. But then the poetry and the colors and the obsessions, muddling through adulthood and motherhood, teaching in the dark, still wondering why sunlight turned shadows red. Until brainquake, a volcano, spewing fire and light, the words Asperger's, OCD, SPD, autism, burst out like God in the burning bush. I am, I am, I am.
2: Yeah, that's a wonderful visual summation of what that is. And it also leads me to sort of a that poetry craft question for you that, you know, I've known your work for a while and followed your work and, you know, look at you as one who has mastered so many of the Japanese forms and the short forms and that. And this is more of that leaning into sort of a free verse with it. Can you talk about your craft and your approach to craft, especially with the poetry, as to whether you take something towards a form or leaning into this free verse style?
1: Well, free verse came first, obviously. Okay. You know, I think it always does, unless you're childhood rhyming poetry came first, yes. Obviously. But then free verse, then, you know, E.E. Cummings and Fairlane Getty were big influences on my life, and Kerouac and, you know,
0: the
1: Kerouac
0: the
1: haiku.
0: Beats.
1: Yeah. The Beats, definitely. Yeah. The Beats. So I'm not as enamored with the Beats as I used to be because, you know, they were all pretty misogynistic, if you really think about it. But still, I love their work. And I used to carry a Coney Island of the Mind around with me, you know, in high school and carry around Franny and Zooey by Salinger. But, oh, that's see off the point. But I started loving haiku in high school when someone introduced me to it, another student, and there was a little, what used to be called a stationery store downtown where I'm from, and they had these little Peter Pauper Press haiku books, and I just fell in love with those. But I didn't really start pursuing high school haiku until Twitter. Back in 2009, Sherry Chandler, a poet friend of mine, said, well, I like to write nature poems on Twitter. And that was when it was, 40
2: characters
1: or something?
2: Yeah.
1: So you had to cut. And so it was a really good medium for haiku. And then on Twitter, you know, there were the hashtags, and I discovered haiku poets from all over the world. I mean, there's an enormous community of Japanese short-form writers and tanka writers. So I don't pretend to hit it every time with the haiku to get it right, but it's still fun to do.
2: Yeah.
0: Well, I think this immersion in the Beats and certain other poets, you also talk about Mark Strand and Neruda and other people that you've read. And I think it's fair to say that the poets that you have learned the most from are ones who are from a sort of countercultural side of things.
1: Oh, yeah.
0: They're not... You know, the academic poets, they're not Robert Lowell, although he kind of got loosey-goosey later on, too. But I happen to know from your Facebook posts that I don't know if it's fair to call you, were you a hippie chick at some point in your life? I noticed that you talk about traveling widely. You and I actually had a recent little exchange mm-hmm. on Facebook about traveling, and you said you love to travel, and you spend a lot of time traveling alone, largely, or maybe with a friend, but you are out there in the wilds of God knows where, and you, and in some ways, you were kind of living that Kerouac on the road kind of life. And indeed, you reference him as an influence. You hit the road as soon as you read that book. Could you talk about that? And how does that all relate to your poems, which feel, loose and free and not beholden to any real rules or tradition? Mm-hmm. There's a very sort of almost cosmic aspect to your poetry.
1: Well, Kerouac didn't always believe in punctuation at all.
0: Right.
1: So I read on the road my freshman year in college over winter break. And then there was another break, a semester break. And I said to this person, this boy I was dating at the time, let's go hitchhiking. And we're both from New Jersey, by the way. And we're in Iowa. And it's like 10 below, and there's snow. And we decided to hitchhike to Denver, but first go to Kansas City, which, if you look at the map, is, nowhere near on the way to Denver.
0: That's a route. Itinerary.
1: I actually have written stories about this, not poems, but stories, We started out with a big bag full of canned food, which got abandoned right away in a ditch, and got a ride.
0: It was too heavy.
1: Yeah, all night long in the back of a pickup truck, and it was snowing or sleeting or something, And we got, I guess, to Missouri and got out, and in the story, I discover a condom machine, which I had no, because I had to go to the men's room because I've dressed like a boy. And anyway, that was like a new revelation. I don't know what that was. And then we got picked up by the Missouri State Police.
2: Oh.
1: And
0: for what? Vagrancy or something?
1: Well, they thought he was kidnapping me. I don't know. Oh. So they took us to the police station and called the college. This is just a little college in Iowa called Central College, a little church-related college where we went. Dutch community, very, very conservative. And here we go. Okay, they had decided to import a bunch of students from the Reformed churches in the East Coast that year. And they didn't like us much after we'd been there. But anyway, they call the college and they talk to the dorm mother and discover that I really was, I had no ID with me, nothing. Discovered I really was 19, I was really old.
0: This was
1: enough.
0: In the 60s.
1: This right. was in 1966, I think,
0: yeah.
1: yes.
0: Yeah.
1: So anyway, we got to Kansas City, we went to a movie, we had checked back. I think I have a Tonka prose about it somewhere that's published in Ribbons or something. Well, that was the first experience. But later, a few years later, one marriage and divorce later, and having taught high school for 5 years in Iowa, I came to Kentucky. And then I went to Key West. And at the time, I wasn't really a hippie, but at the time, there was like a can't think of the word. All right, forgot the word now.
0: Key West at the time was known for being a haven for sort of drifters and people who were.
1: But I wanted to say there was like a almost a caravan of people going back and forth mm-hmm. between Lexington and Key West at the time.
0: Yeah. Well, we'll come back to that. We had to take a short break right now, and we'll be back with our guest, Carol Johnson. Please stay with us.
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0: Welcome back to Kentucky Writers Roundtable. I'm Jay McCoy here with Kevin Nance and our guest Carol Johnson, a master of the Japanese short form poetry and a public school teacher of nearly 40 years. And you were just giving us some insight at the end of the last session about your influences and obsessions and sort of with that writing. And one question I always like to ask our guests is if there are authors or books or something that has been influential on your work that you would recommend to our listeners with that. So anything you can like to share with our listeners?
1: Yes. I already have mentioned a few.
0: Yeah.
1: Temple Grandin's work in particular. But when it comes to poetry, okay, Kurt Vonnegut, not poetry, Kurt Vonnegut, Slaughterhouse-Five, and Time Quake. A lot of my poems are about his ideas about time, about just about time in general. And also Our Town by Thornton Wilder is one of the most influential pieces of literature I've ever written. Again, thanks to a ninth grade English teacher.
2: I didn't really see that one coming. I mean, Kurt Vonnegut makes a lot of sense, but Thornton Wilder,
1: well,
2: maybe not.
1: Okay.
2: To me, anyway.
1: Okay, I'll explain. In Vonnegut's book, Time Quake, which is kind of goes back and forth between reality and science fiction, it was one of his last books, he says there are a few things that make life worth living. One of them is the Beatles. And one is Our Town by Thornton Wilder.
2: Okay.
1: And because it does go back and forth, it is all about time. And I used to teach it, so one time I went through it and underlined every word that had anything to do with time, and it's all over that play. It's
0: wow.
1: All about time. So I also recommend nonfiction, Rebecca Solnit, A Field Guide to Getting Lost.
2: Mm.
1: Which relates to my haiku and the first book I published, which is now out of print.
0: Oh.
1: It's about wandering around. Oh, but, you know, I forgot to say that when I went to Key West the first time, I hitchhiked up and down the Keys alone. And I don't think it should be done now, but everyone was really nice to me. And the only time someone ever suggested that maybe I should get it on with him if he gave me a ride, I just knew right away and just walked away. I mean, I just had this sense of being safe, which I probably wouldn't have now.
2: Well, at least he got that out of the way before you got in the car.
1: Yeah. One time I got a ride with four or five young Cuban men or Puerto Rican men, perhaps.
2: Sounds like a party to me.
1: And they were really nice. There were so many of them in the car. Anyway, they were really nice. You could probably cut that part out.
2: I thought Jay would enjoy that little joke there.
1: Yeah. Then I lived for a few months on an abandoned coconut plantation, and that's where the hippies did live.
0: Yeah.
1: And there were some hippies from Lexington, whose names I won't mention, who were riding around playing music and selling pot in a van. But yeah, what I started to say was there was a connection between Key West and Lexington back in the early 70s. There were people going back and forth all the time.
2: Well, I think we need to turn our attention now to your novella, which is called Crooked Dreams. And I'm going to tell you that I think it's sort of wonderful.
0: Yeah.
2: Yeah. I mean, I was very taken by it. And what did I say to you? I said novel. It was a novella written. Was it?
0: Alice in Wonderland.
2: Something.
0: It was a perfect summation.
2: Written by Lewis Carroll.
0: Yeah. It was something by. Was it? Was it Catch 22 or Catcher in the Rye written by?
2: It was. That's right. It was. Yeah, it's Catcher in the Rye written by Lewis Carroll. That's the way I felt about it.
1: That is a compliment.
2: I meant it very much.
0: It makes perfect sense.
2: So give us a little taste of that, if you would. Give us a little reading from that. Maybe just right at the beginning. It will give our listeners a flavor of what's involved.
1: Crooked Dreams. Voice of Marigold Markowitz. Gold letters glowed on the door. The purple page, antiques, archives, anachronism. Franklin Flowers, historian, rare book collector. That door, it caught my eye and drew me into a cubicle of weird. Bells chimed as I pushed on the heavy door. Glass lanterns shimmered on the ceiling like fireflies. The scent of crumbling paper and leather emanated from a maze of crooked bookshelves. Beethoven's Moonlight Sonata echoed from somewhere in the building. A crow, a huge and dazzling crow perched on a tall shelf, shrieked in my ear. Bells, bells, bells, it chanted. Bells, bells, bells. Unbelievable, I thought. Browsing, pulling dusty volumes off the shelves, breathing ancient air, sneezing out the scent of mildew. On the shelves, first editions, the complete works of Poe, Dickens, Emily and Charlotte Bronte. I wondered who could conjure such a collection, such a treasure. He ghosted into the room, a tall man with black hair and round glasses, wearing a tweed waistcoat. His indigo eyes glazed past me. Ah, the tintinnabulation of the bells, bells, bells. He approached. I shrank back. Do I know you? Have I seen you in a dream, perhaps a past life? He whispered. Did you know me when I was Poe? Excuse me? He bowed. Franklin Flowers, at your service. Can I help you find something specific? His gaze continued to wander. Just browsing, I mumbled, backing up toward a corner of the maze, searching for the door. My books are organized chronologically, all the way back to 1790, quite rare. Magazines go back to 1930. Newspapers back to 1840 are in the basement of my house up the street. Time travel is real. And he was gone. Franklin Flowers, his shadow stuck in my mind like one of those songs you can't exorcise no matter what images you try to conjure. It's still there, you know what I mean? Has it ever happened to you? Not an obsession, a worry. I can't forget his curious little bookshop straight out of Dickens or Poe. Shocked by a speaking crow, a crow reciting the bells. It gets even curiouser. His twin daughters are my creative writing students. Meeting parents can illuminate their kids' quirks, curiosities, and brilliance, you know, but meeting Mr. Flowers scared me. He popped out from nowhere, told me about his rare book collection, and literally disappeared. Does he really believe he is Edgar Allan Poe? I'm fascinated, trying not to get involved, seriously.
2: So can you give us sort of the basic premise of the book? I can just start you off by saying, it's the story of this is a creative writing teacher in a school, and two of her students are twin girls who are very different. One is very outgoing and creative, and the other is also creative, but in a very depressed and very much an introvert. And she hides under the table. Marigold's classroom the whole term, and she is secretly writing in a journal, and it's about these two girls and this teacher. Could you tell us how you came up with this story, and anything else you want to say about it?
1: Well. Many of the characters are composites of students that I really knew. There isn't one who is just that student, you know. There were kids who did sit under the table for a semester, or one sat in a box for a while. Another one crawled into a box because we had boxes, you know.
2: You're speaking of, yeah. of your
1: of my
2: your,
1: own
2: your teaching
1: my own at, teaching at,
2: yes,
1: at,
2: yes.
1: yeah at Lafayette at SCAPA. So some of the students, if my students, former students, if they read this, would recognize themselves or someone that they knew. But the rest of it is fiction. Of course, Franklin Flowers is fiction, although he's a hoarder and he's kind of based on a brother-in-law that I had, and not in a good way.
2: Hoarding is on that part of that autism or that spectrum that
1: yeah.
2: you're talking about, right?
1: Yeah.
2: I mean, yeah.
1: So I don't want to give away the end.
2: No,
1: too much,
2: no,
1: you know,
2: don't do that.
1: But things happened, and I don't know if you can notice actually the foreshadowing that's happening with the kids doing poetry slamming after school in a literary magazine meeting, and one of the girls being mesmerized by it. And then there's the teacher who, Mr. Sparrow, is it Sparrow's? The real teacher was named Larkin, and he's from my high school days, but who assigned a 20th century project to research some political or cultural event in the 20th century in depth. Mm-hmm. And so one of the girls gets very obsessed with the Vietnam War protest and performs a literally slam poem about it, even mm-hmm. though she was so nervous and such an introvert that it was really hard for her to do. And we did go to poetry slams when I was at Lafayette in the 90s. My students, well, some of the parents and I took the students to poetry slams in the Southern Fried Slam circuit. And we went every year. We went to Johnson City, Knoxville, Birmingham, went to Memphis one year. And the kids competed against adults. And one year they came in second. But anyway, it was a thing for a while for kids to do yeah. poetry slam.
2: Is poetry slam still a thing? I mean, I'm sorry to say that I don't really know. I mean, I hear echoes of it here and there, but
0: yeah, I think it definitely. I don't think I know. It definitely still is going, but it doesn't have. It's not the zeitgeist that it was.
1: Right.
0: With that, but it's still going and still functioning around.
2: And would you say that the poetry slam was kind of really a descendant of the Beats? I mean, it kind of
1: yes.
2: it grew yeah. out of the Beats
1: yes.
2: and their interest in politics and mm-hmm. world mm-hmm. affairs and all that, and sexuality, all the things that Poetry Slam delves into. Really, were the pioneers of that were really the Beats,
1: yeah.
2: Ginsberg in
1: yeah,
2: particular.
1: Definitely, yeah.
0: One thing I'd like to ask you about the novella as well is the form of it. With that, you know, we get prose, we get poetry, we sort of linger in this hybrid, what is it, with that, and we get all of these different voices and perspectives mm-hmm. as well. How did you go about sort of wrangling that?
1: There's a book by Lee Smith, the Southern writer, I can't remember
0: yeah.
1: which one it is now, that I read years ago, that each chapter was in somebody else's voice telling
0: yeah.
1: a story. And actually, The Sound and the Fury is kind of like
0: yes.
1: that, isn't it, by Faulkner?
2: Well, As I Lay Dying is that.
0: Yeah.
1: Yeah. And there's a YA novel that I used to teach years ago called Nothing But the Truth by a writer called Avi. Mm-hmm. And it's about a kid who gets expelled from school for not reciting the Pledge of Allegiance or something. But it's all kinds of newspaper articles, and, you know, I don't remember, I haven't read it for years, but, you know, that format is interesting to me. And so the one twin voice is only in poetry. I don't know if you noticed that, but she only speaks in poetry, except when there's dialogue, of course. And the other twin kind of takes care of her sister. Yeah. Now, there were twin girls, students who I had, who discovered when they were 15 or 16, they were having each other's dreams.
2: Mm.
1: They didn't know it because they hadn't talked about it, but they were having each other's dreams, and it is something that happens.
2: And they're yeah. both dreaming about this old woman,
1: yes.
2: the crone, who starts popping up in murals and other places, but only they can see them.
1: Right.
2: Now, what's that about? I guess I...
1: Oh, well, it started out to be a crooked man, to tell you the truth, but that was just, there's too much crooked man movies and all kinds of
0: yeah.
1: things.
0: Uh-huh.
1: And anyway, it makes more sense for her to be a maternal character. Grandmother Wind, that's, yeah. I have this mm-hmm. obsession with the wind and with wind goddesses. And, you know, like, that's the obsessive thing. Like, I have a poem that's a list of about 30, my name is this, my name is that, you know, Grandmother Wind, Rabbit Walker, whatever, you know. I do a lot of repetition. That's part of the spectrum. But so I decided she would be a woman and she would be called the Crooked Crone. And actually the publisher wanted me to originally I titled it Crooked Crone. Mm-hmm. But then I decided that that was not dignified enough to the actual topic and decided to call it Crooked Dreams because it's really about dreams anyway.
0: Yeah.
1: Now, there's an old Chinese fairy tale about the dancing cranes. Have you ever read that or seen about mm-hmm. that? These cranes appear on the wall of a restaurant and bring good luck to the owner. Eventually, they come to life and dance and then fly away.
0: Oh.
1: So that's the ending of the book.
0: Yeah. Yeah, no, that's wonderful. Well, unfortunately, we are at the end of our time. So thank you for joining us today, Carol. It's great to have you on to talk about your new books.
1: You're very welcome.
0: And
1: do I have a second to say that there will be a book launch at the Carnegie Center on October 15th, there will be myself, Norman D. Ellis, and Janelle Sully.
0: Oh.
1: We are all going to read from our books.
0: Okay, that's a great yeah. thing. Yeah, that's
1: October
0: good.
1: 15th.
0: That's yeah. good to know.
1: We're a little writing group.
0: Okay, fantastic. Well, that is another episode for the books. And thank you to Carol Johnson again. And you can learn more about our show and access an archive of podcast versions of all of our episodes on our Facebook page. 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

This is Notes from the Jazz Underground. I'm Paul Labella. This is where jazz gets a little weirder, a little louder, and a little more on the edge. This week, I want to spend the hour listening to the early years of one of my favorite underground artists, Ornette Coleman. And I got a big stack here, so let's get right down to business from the most obvious spot, the beginning. Like the first track from his first album, Something Else, the music of Ornette Coleman. This is Invisible.

One of a handful of songs we could legitimately call jazz standards at this point, written by Ornette Coleman. That's Lonely Woman, here on Notes from the Jazz Underground.

the middle of that set, also from The Shape of Jazz to Come, that was Congeniality, and we started off with Ornette Coleman's Invisible. I'm Paul Abella, this is Notes from the Jazz Underground, and now we'll hear from the Ornette Coleman Trio.

Live from the Golden Circle in Stockholm, the Ornette Coleman Trio there with The Riddle. I'm Paul LaBella bringing you some Ornette Coleman favorites tonight, just because. And I've got more of that on the way after a quick break, so don't go anywhere. Notes from the Jazz Underground, we'll be right back.

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2: 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I'm Paul Labella with Ornette on tenor.

Una Muy Buenita. Ornette Coleman's Change of the Century album gave us that classic, and from the album where Ornette switched it up a little, Ornette on tenor, we heard Eos. You're listening to Notes from the Jazz Underground. 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

0: Toy Dance. Man, what a quartet there. Ornette Coleman and Dewey Redman on the saxophones, Jimmy Garrison on the bass, and Elvin Jones on the drums. Toy Dance, wrapping up tonight's edition of Notes from the Jazz Underground. And before that, we heard Old Gospel with Jackie McLean on the alto and Ornette Coleman on the trumpet. I'm Paul Abella. Notes from the Jazz Underground was recorded near Chicago for WDCB with production support from Scott Childers, and it's distributed by PRX. 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

0: Deer Tick. That is music from that band's brand new record, Coin-O-Matic. Jed Bowden with you here on Strange Currency with lots more music to come on this episode, including selections from Kurt Vile, Death Cab for Cutie. We'll hear Ike Riley with Shane Riley and get to a selection from the upcoming LP by the Mountain Goats, Days. Right now, it's White Denim. This comes from the band's latest LP, 13. It's Time.
1: I'll give you an hour.

The Zombies, that is Time of the Season, taken from the 40th anniversary concert of Odyssey and Oracle, a record that was released in the 1960s and then in the early 2000s found a whole new audience, number of indie bands citing it as a major influence, and it has remained a popular LP since that time and reinvigorating the career of that legendary 1960s band. Jewels and the Rollers before that with Time, and at the top, White Denim, Time, from the LP 13. Jet Bowden with you here on Strange Currency, and coming up, we have selections on the way from Loka Kani. We'll also hear from Kurt Vile, the Mountain Goats, and right now it's the Hooters. This goes back to the band's mid-80s LP, Nervous Night. It's Where Do the Children Go?

0: The Hooters, that is Where Do the Children Go, coming from the mid-80s LP, Nervous Night. And that record, of course, having a couple of hits for that Philadelphia-based band. We'll get to some more music from the Hooters coming up a little bit later on this episode of Strange Currency. We're going to pause for a break right now, and when we come back, it's Father John Misty.
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Kurt Vile, that is music that comes from his latest LP, Philadelphia's Been Good to Me. It's Chance to Bleed. And before that, Aaron Lee Tazian from his brand new record, Get Over It Underdog, Lost and Alone. At the top, Father John Misty with The Payoff. And the payoff here on Strange Currency is more music. We're going to get to a new single from the Mountain Goats from that group's upcoming LP, Days, in just a little while. Also hear from Of Montreal, and a little bit later on, get back to music from Deer Tick's latest, Coin-O-Matic. Right now, it's Death Cab for Cutie from the LP, I Built You a Tower. This is Punching the Flowers.

0: Death Cab for Cutie, that is Punching the Flowers, coming from that outfit's latest LP, I Built You a Tower, and that record receiving a lot of positive acclaim here in 2026 as the band takes to the road in support of it. Jet Bowden with you here on Strange Currency, with just a little more music coming your way on this portion of the show. We need to pause for a very short break, and on the other side of that, we will hear from the Mountain Goats.
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of Montreal. That is The Party's Crashing Us. You can find that on the band's The Sinlandic Twins LP of Montreal on the road here in 2026 in support of their latest album. It's called Ethermead. The Mountain Goats before that, coming back a little bit later on this summer with an LP titled Days. That's Charlie Sheen Reaches Out to the Feds. And at the top, from Illinois, Ike Riley. Latest album from him is Blind and Surrounded, and he gets some help from his son Shane Riley on that recording. We heard Life and Death in East Moline. Jet Button with you here on Strange Currency, with music coming on the other side of the hour from Kiwi Jr. We'll also hear from Deer Tick. 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Right now, we have reached that point where we need to pause and remind you that Strange Currency is a production of KMUW. 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Thanks again for listening. We'll see you in just a little bit. Closing's out now with Loka Connie. This is the title tune from the LP, Private Lives.

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The Hooters, that is All You Zombies, going back to the band's mid-80s LP, Nervous Nights, All You Zombies, pretty sizable hit for the Hooters from that recording. And the Hooters, although they had been together for quite some time by the point at which they released Nervous Night, went on to record about two more records to diminishing returns, but Nervous Night remaining a very strong seller in that outfit's catalog. Jed Bowden with you here on Strange Currency, and before this show is over, we'll get to another tune from that album. We also have music on the way from Jack White. We will hear from Aaron Lee Tennyson, and right now it's Sarah Cahoon. This is Say Something.

The Mountain Goats, that is music that comes from the band's upcoming LP, Days, a piece called Shallow Grave. And before that, Philadelphia's Been Good to Me is the latest Kurt Vile recording. Zoom 97 is the tune. And Sarah Cahoon at the top, Say Something, a new single from that singer-songwriter. Jet Bowden with you here on Strange Currency with plenty more music still to come on this episode, including a selection from a man who comes from the same state mentioned in the title of this song. This is Kiwi Jr. with Pure Michigan.

0: Kiwi Jr., that is Pure Michigan from that band's latest LP, Blowing Up. Jed Bowden with you here on Strange Currency. And we have some Pure Michigan music coming up a little bit later on from Jack White, although he has long lived in Nashville. Music also on the way from Low Cut Connie. And after a short break, it's Deer Tick.
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Lokakani, that is music from the band's brand new LP, Living in the USA. Jed Bowden with you here on Strange Currency, also bringing you a couple from Deer Tick's latest, Coin-O-Matic. We heard Sweetest Things, and at the top, Endless Loop. Coming up, we have music on the way from Jack White. We will also hear from Melanie Radford. And right now, it's time for Aaron Lee Tazian from the LP Tazian, Tazian, Tazian. This is Computer of Love.

0: Aaron Lee Tazian, that's Computer of Love. That goes back a couple of years to a record he made called Tazian. Jed Bowden with you here on Strange Currency with music on the other side of a break from Of Montreal.
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Jack White, that is the lead single from his latest LP, Frozen Charlotte. And before that, Nervous Night is the LP by the Hooters. The song is Day by Day at the top of Montreal, Oslo in the summertime, taken from the LP, The Sunlandic Twins. Jed Bowden with you here on Strange Currency, and we have reached that time where we need to say goodbye for now. Before we do that, it's important to remind you that Strange Currency is a production of KMUW. 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
3: 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You can refuse to let in an officer who only has an arrest warrant.
1: If you entered the country more than 2 years ago, carry paperwork that proves it or have photos of them. If you have an I-94 form, which shows a departure date in the future, make sure you carry a copy of it in your wallet.
2: If you have an unexpired employment authorization card, make sure you have a copy of it in your wallet.
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1: Per the Catholic Legal Immigration Network, there are 12 things that you and your family must remember in any situation.
2: Anything you say can be used against you. You have the right to remain silent. If you wish to remain silent, say so out loud or show the red card.
0: Always carry USID and copies of immigration documents. Never carry fake documents or documents from another country.
1: Never lie to officers. 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Never run during a raid. Never fight back if you are being arrested or detained.
2: You have the right to refuse to sign any document before speaking to your attorney. If you are in custody or detained by the police, do not discuss your immigration status or criminal records with anybody other than your attorney.
0: If you are interrogated or in a raid, write in detail everything that happened as soon as it is safe to do so. Inform your attorney and support group right away.
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0: celebrate love, joy, and acceptance at this year's Lexington Pride Festival. 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
1: 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Never carry fake documents or documents from another country.
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After midnight, when the clubs are closing down, jazz musicians hang back to rehearse and jam. 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
3: 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You have the right to remain silent. If you wish to remain silent, say so out loud or show the red card.
1: 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Never carry fake documents or documents from another country.
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3: The Public News Service Door Newscast for July the 23rd, 2026. I'm Mike Clifford. Wednesday marked the 12th night in a row of strikes against Iran as both sides increasingly targeted civilian infrastructure. The AP notes U.S. Central Command said the attacks were designed to further degrade Iran's ability to threaten civilian mariners and commercial vessels transiting regional waters. Trump warned earlier Wednesday that the U.S. will destroy one bridge or power plant each time Iran shoots at a ship in the Strait. Meantime, some black adults in Pennsylvania are bringing a new lens to community organizing by educating leaders on reproductive justice.
4: The Defend Our Kin cohort by New Voices for Reproductive Justice equips emerging leaders with the language, tools, and connections to elevate their work. Anaya Jackson, a Philadelphia college student and mother, says her group creates care packages with essential items for unexpected challenges.
5: They're basically hygiene kits, first aid, band-aids, and stuff in there. Some people go around and not having like some menstrual products, so like we have them for different genders. We even made some for trans, and then we did gender neutral ones.
4: The Defend Our Kin cohort trains leaders from Philadelphia, Pittsburgh, and Cleveland, Ohio. Adding to their work, Governor Josh Shapiro's new budget includes $3 million for free period products in schools. Danielle Smith reporting.
3: Next up, security officers at California schools, hospitals, and private companies are only required to get 8 hours of training, and many say it's not enough.
6: More than 100 security officers rallied in Sacramento last month in favor of Senate Bill 1203, which would require 42 hours of training, including several hours focused on de-escalating confrontations. The bill passed the state Senate and is currently before the Assembly Appropriations Committee. Alexander Nunez, a Los Angeles-based security officer, says the job involves a lot more than just watching for threats.
7: We have extreme client interactions. Sometimes we have individuals who are having repeated mental health episodes, and a lot of us have to deal with that on a daily basis, and that's not covered in our specific training.
6: It also requires the state to set a minimum wage for security officers by July 1st of next year. A recent study from UC Berkeley found that security guards earn a median wage of about $20 an hour. The California Association of Licensed Security Agencies, Guards and Associates opposes the bill, saying it will impose $2 billion in costs on the industry and create bottlenecks in hiring. That same study finds that California's 186,000 security workers are almost 80% male, with a median age of 35. For California News Service, I'm Suzanne Potter.
3: This is Public News Service. The 4th of July, of course, has come and gone, but Minnesota events are still happening. To observe America's 250th anniversary, there are community discussions that blend a deep look into our nation's founding with the shared values of residents.
8: The Minnesota Humanities Center and partner organizations are crisscrossing the state with the Declaration of Independence and Liberty, Then and Now initiative. The center's Kevin Lindsay says the conversations involve a full reading of the document and comparing it with the Constitution. He says that helps attendees gain perspective on the U.S. living up to its principles, even during turbulent times.
9: This reminder of the difficulty of really grabbing hold of the American experiment and really breathing life into it does take work.
8: Organizers say the talks are grounded in curiosity and respect. The last event for this free summer series will be held on the evening of August 13th in Moorhead. I'm Mike Moen.
3: And tick-related illness is on the rise in states like Rhode Island. The state's top tick expert says education is the best defense.
10: Black-legged ticks, which cause Lyme disease, represent about 25% of the ticks people encounter. But Lone Star ticks, which can trigger a red meat allergy known as alpha-gal syndrome, are spiking in the Ocean State, southeastern Massachusetts, and the islands. Dr. Thomas Mather directs the Tick Encounter Resource Center at the University of Rhode Island. He explains that getting to know each tick's identifying features will determine which protective measures to take.
11: I've learned that when people really accept that, they say, well, I used to be freaked out or fearful or whatever, and now at least I know.
10: Mather says while a professional can help people assess the risks in their own backyard, DIY training is possible through the university's online resources. He says the information can be helpful in choosing between a natural or synthetic spray or which areas to avoid. I'm Catherine Carley.
3: And a small Ohio village of Hamden made national headlines last month after 16 children were found suffering from severe psychological and physical neglect inside a crowded home.
12: Gut instinct may tell a neighbor something isn't right, but a fear of overreaction to an innocent situation may cause hesitancy in filing a report. Public Children's Services Organization of Ohio believes offering support to families and reporting maltreatment concerns is one form of intervention. Practice advisor Laura LaRoche says strong interconnected communities are the most successful at preventing these kinds of crimes.
13: So as a community, as much as we can be a part of the solution through connection of our neighbors, of those that are in our close proximity, really being in relationship as much as possible.
12: I'm Terry D. reporting.
3: This is by Clifford for Public News Service. We are a member and listener supported. 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
14: Welcome to 2026 Talks, where we're following our democracy in historic times.
15: You don't even know how many U.S. troops were wounded
16: Nothing
15: in this Iran war. Shame on you. You should be shameful. You don't know basic facts.
16: Because it's
15: you
16: Donald
15: should
16: Trump.
15: Resign.
14: California Democratic Congressman Ted Lieu accuses U.N. Ambassador Mike Waltz of hiding or not knowing the number of American casualties in the Iran war. 18 Americans have died so far, and many times that have been injured. Although critics say the Defense Department has intentionally slowed the reporting of those figures. Lieu and others accuse the White House of not briefing Congress on the conflict, only showing up when they have to request billions in emergency appropriations. On his way to the ceremony welcoming home four of those dead, President Donald Trump defended the deeply unpopular war, saying without proof that they supported it.
17: They are indeed great heroes, actually. All of them said very strongly, you cannot let Iran have a nuclear weapon. So we're going to honor them. For me, it's one of the hardest things to do as a president.
14: The House narrowly passed a nearly $1.1 trillion defense budget. It boosts military pay, funds new ships and aircraft, and includes money for the administration's Golden Dome domestic missile defense system. Republicans also attached large parts of Trump's Save America voting legislation. Arizona voters have set key November matchups in that major swing state. Republicans nominated Trump-backed Congressman Andy Biggs for governor to challenge Democratic incumbent Katie Hobbs. Voters also finalized candidates in two closely watched House races. Trump has approved a civilian deal to help build Saudi Arabia's nuclear power program, including enrichment capacity, which could eventually be turned to building weapons. Congress can review the agreement, although blocking it would require a veto-proof majority. As the administration looks for voluntary pledges to keep artificial intelligence data centers from raising electric bills, local governments are acting. Jackson, Mississippi Councilman Vernon Hartley helped approve a six-month moratorium on new centers while the city studies noise, water use, and pollution impacts.
18: We need engineers or scientists or a consultant firm working with our legal department and zoning to make sure we protect our citizens. That's the most important thing, is actually going after someone that can evaluate.
14: Senate Republicans blocked a Democratic effort to stop taxpayer funding for security upgrades to the Qatar-donated 747 used as Air Force One. They argued that could unintentionally delay needed upgrades. Imported generic drugs will be subject to a 100% tariff starting in 2 years, with the import tax rising to 200% a year later. The administration says the tariffs and the timeline are designed to boost domestic manufacturing. Drug makers warn it could raise costs and disrupt supplies. I'm Joe Ullery for Pacifica Network and Public News Service. 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
19: For the Daily Yonder and Public News Service, this is the news from rural America.
16: Studies show addressing local needs through non-political volunteer work can be a cure for polarization. That's the mission of Community Works, a group devoted to building community and trust in spite of divisions. National Director Meredith Dean says they're part of the Rural Urban Bridge Initiative.
19: We need people that are willing to focus locally, doing good works with neighbors, folks who are willing to be that presence in the community without always having to persuade people.
16: Started in Virginia, it now has 15 rural chapters in 7 states. They organize volunteers for non-political efforts like waterway cleanups, diaper drives, and food distribution. Dean says they're seeing more folks who are disillusioned with partisan politics or who've never gotten involved before.
19: What I have seen happen through Community Works is they're becoming an integral part and also finding like-minded folks.
16: Some migrants are losing their jobs from delays in DACA renewals. That's hard on employers and rural communities. 500,000 Dreamers came here as children and are currently enrolled in the Obama-era program, promised deportation protection and a chance to work legally. But the White House has slowed renewals, pushing out teachers, nurses, even police officers. Rebecca Shee is with the American Business Immigration Coalition.
20: You're not just harming these professionals, you're harming the American economy and also American citizens that depend on their hard work.
16: Immigrant rights groups are suing over the mounting backlog. The Department of Homeland Security blames the delay on additional vetting. Meanwhile, ICE raids are escalating in small towns, and legal aid groups say often they're targeting vulnerable young people. For decades, unaccompanied minors who suffered abuse or neglect were given special status and allowed to stay in the U.S. But in May, the Trump administration removed those protections, exposing them to arrest and deportation. Lisa Parisio is with the Immigrant Legal Advocacy Project.
21: We heard so many reports, young people of working age who are afraid to go to work, afraid to seek higher education, afraid to just start their lives.
16: One analysis shows young people are being deported at roughly 3 times the rate of the first Trump presidency. Alaska's oldest lighthouse is open to visitors. Built in 1906 after a tragic shipwreck, Alaska's Eldred Rock served as a beacon for navigation until it closed in 1973 and fell into disrepair. The local preservation association led by Sue York restored it. She calls visiting a magical experience.
22: There's not people there. It's very peaceful. It's very quiet. All you really hear is natural sounds.
16: For the Daily Yonder and Public News Service, I'm Roz Brown. For more rural stories, visit dailyyonder.com.
1: I'm Brian Burkhart with the WEKU Daily News Podcast for July 22nd, 2026. Rocky Adkins kicked off his campaign in Lexington last night after announcing his candidacy for Kentucky governor. Shepard Snyder has more on the story.
23: The former senior advisor to Governor Andy Beshear and majority leader in the Kentucky House of Representatives framed himself as a moderate, working-class fighter during his speech at the Burl, a music venue and brewery. Adkins told reporters at the event his political experience sets him apart from other candidates.
24: I think I've built the kind of reputation, the kind of relationships that it takes to win a statewide race. So we're going to work hard, we're going to run a good, clean campaign, and we're going to talk about our vision for Kentucky and how to build a better Kentucky.
23: Adkins is the second from Andy Beshear's administration to announce their intent to replace him as governor. Lieutenant Governor Jacqueline Coleman announced her campaign in April. I'm Shepard Snyder in Lexington.
1: Bell Hooks' Communion made it onto the New York Times bestseller list for the first time this summer, more than 20 years after the late Kentucky feminist writer's book was first published. That's in part due to a grassroots effort to get people to purchase her book after Vice President J.D. Vance released his own book with the same name. E. Gail Greenlee is a former teacher slash scholar in residence at the Bell Hooks Center at Berea College. She says there are still relevant lessons readers can take away from the Hopkinsville-born feminist's work.
25: I think that it remains timely, especially in a political climate that is marked by so much anti-blackness, so much anti-womanness policies.
1: Hooks's Communion is part of a trilogy that she wrote about love and examines how love fits into a patriarchal society. Data on Kentucky coal production in the first 3 months of this year shows only a modest increase. As Curtis Tate reports, the state's eastern coal field continues to decline.
0: The state's overall coal production rose less than 1% during the first quarter of 2026, according to data from the Energy and Environment Cabinet. Production declined 5.5% in eastern Kentucky, while it increased 5% in the western portion of the Commonwealth. Coal employment statewide fell almost 13%, with the number of jobs at 3,500. In 1990, Kentucky had more than 29,000 coal workers. Since early 2025, the Trump administration has taken steps to boost domestic coal use. It's rolled back environmental regulations, ordered coal plants to stay open longer than planned, and canceled tax credits for wind and solar. Yet those efforts do not appear to be slowing coal's decline in Kentucky. I'm Curtis Tate in Richmond.
1: County clerks across Kentucky say they're checking their voter data to ensure accuracy. That follows a recent LPM investigation that found hundreds of Louisville households may have been assigned to the wrong precincts. In some cases, they were prevented from participating in local and state races. Hardin County Clerk Brian Smith heads the Elections Committee of the Kentucky County Clerks Association.
2: Since this has come to the forefront, we're all looking at our own system and saying, okay, where do we need to focus our attention? Where are there potential weak points?
1: Smith says having a combined voter registration and precinct mapping system could help prevent this issue from happening again. The association is asking the state to help fund that effort. The Fayette County Board of Education approved an amended contract with Acting Superintendent Bill Bradford Monday night. Bradford was appointed in June after Superintendent Demetrius Liggins was placed on paid administrative leave. The revised contract brings Bradford's current $200,000 salary in line with the superintendent base pay of $275,000. To achieve this, Bradford will receive more than $300 a day in the role, paid on a per diem basis. The board approved the new contract terms unanimously. You can learn more on these stories and others when you visit us at weku.org. For WEKU News, I'm Brian Burkhart.
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4: The Public News Service Doe Newscast for July the 23rd, 2026. I'm Mike Clifford. Wednesday marked the 12th night in a row of strikes against Iran as both sides increasingly targeted civilian infrastructure. The AP notes U.S. Central Command said the attacks were designed to further degrade Iran's ability to threaten civilian mariners and commercial vessels transiting regional waters. Trump warned earlier Wednesday that the U.S. will destroy one bridge or power plant each time Iran shoots at a ship in the Strait. Meantime, some black adults in Pennsylvania are bringing a new lens to community organizing by educating leaders on reproductive justice.
5: The Defend Our Kin cohort by New Voices for Reproductive Justice equips emerging leaders with the language, tools, and connections to elevate their work. Anaya Jackson, a Philadelphia college student and mother, says her group creates care packages with essential items for unexpected challenges.
6: They're basically hygiene kits, first aid, band-aids, and stuff in there. Some people go around and not having like some menstrual products, so like we have them for different genders. We even made some for trans, and then we did gender neutral ones.
5: The Defend Our Kin cohort trains leaders from Philadelphia, Pittsburgh, and Cleveland, Ohio. Adding to their work, Governor Josh Shapiro's new budget includes $3 million for free period products in schools. Danielle Smith reporting.
4: Next up, security officers at California schools, hospitals, and private companies are only required to get 8 hours of training, and many say it's not enough.
7: More than 100 security officers rallied in Sacramento last month in favor of Senate Bill 1203, which would require 42 hours of training, including several hours focused on de-escalating confrontations. The bill passed the state Senate and is currently before the Assembly Appropriations Committee. Alexander Nunez, a Los Angeles-based security officer, says the job involves a lot more than just watching for threats.
8: We have extreme client interactions. Sometimes we have individuals who are having repeated mental health episodes, and a lot of us have to deal with that on a daily basis, and that's not covered in our specific training.
7: It also requires the state to set a minimum wage for security officers by July 1st of next year. A recent study from UC Berkeley found that security guards earn a median wage of about $20 an hour. The California Association of Licensed Security Agencies, Guards and Associates opposes the bill, saying it will impose $2 billion in costs on the industry and create bottlenecks in hiring. That same study finds that California's 186,000 security workers are almost 80% male, with a median age of 35. For California News Service, I'm Suzanne Potter.
4: This is Public News Service. The 4th of July, of course, has come and gone, but Minnesota events are still happening. To observe America's 250th anniversary, there are community discussions that blend a deep look into our nation's founding with the shared values of residents.
9: The Minnesota Humanities Center and partner organizations are crisscrossing the state with the Declaration of Independence and Liberty, Then and Now initiative. The center's Kevin Lindsay says the conversations involve a full reading of the document and comparing it with the Constitution. He says that helps attendees gain perspective on the U.S. living up to its principles, even during turbulent times.
10: This reminder of the difficulty of really grabbing hold of the American experiment and really breathing life into it does take work.
9: Organizers say the talks are grounded in curiosity and respect. The last event for this free summer series will be held on the evening of August 13th in Moorhead. I'm Mike Moen.
4: And tick-related illness is on the rise in states like Rhode Island. The state's top tick expert says education is the best defense.
11: Black-legged ticks, which cause Lyme disease, represent about 25% of the ticks people encounter. But Lone Star ticks, which can trigger a red meat allergy known as alpha-gal syndrome, are spiking in the Ocean State, southeastern Massachusetts, and the islands. Dr. Thomas Mather directs the Tick Encounter Resource Center at the University of Rhode Island. He explains that getting to know each tick's identifying features will determine which protective measures to take.
12: I've learned that when people really accept that, they say, well, I used to be freaked out or fearful or whatever, and now at least I know.
11: Mather says while a professional can help people assess the risks in their own backyard, DIY training is possible through the university's online resources. He says the information can be helpful in choosing between a natural or synthetic spray or which areas to avoid. I'm Catherine Carley.
4: And the small Ohio village of Hamden made national headlines last month after 16 children were found suffering from severe psychological and physical neglect inside a crowded home.
13: Gut instinct may tell a neighbor something isn't right, but a fear of overreaction to an innocent situation may cause hesitancy in filing a report. Public Children's Services Organization of Ohio believes offering support to families and reporting maltreatment concerns is one form of intervention. Practice advisor Laura LaRoche says strong interconnected communities are the most successful at preventing these kinds of crimes.
14: So as a community, as much as we can be a part of the solution through connection of our neighbors, of those that are in our close proximity, really being in relationship as much as possible.
13: I'm Terry D. reporting.
4: This is Mike Clifford for Public News Service. 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
15: Welcome to 2026 Talks, where we're following our democracy in historic times.
16: You don't even know how many U.S. troops were wounded in this Iran war. Shame on you. You should be shameful. You don't know basic facts.
17: Because it's
16: you should resign.
15: California Democratic Congressman Ted Lieu accuses U.N. Ambassador Mike Waltz of hiding or not knowing the number of American casualties in the Iran war. 18 Americans have died so far, and many times that have been injured. Although critics critics say the Defense Department has intentionally slowed the reporting of those figures. Liu and others accuse the White House of not briefing Congress on the conflict, only showing up when they have to request billions in emergency appropriations. On his way to the ceremony welcoming home four of those dead, President Donald Trump defended the deeply unpopular war, saying without proof that they supported it.
17: They are indeed great heroes, actually. All of them said very strongly, you cannot let Iran have a nuclear weapon. So we're going to honor them. For me, it's one of the hardest things to do as a president.
15: The House narrowly passed a nearly $1.1 trillion defense budget. It boosts military pay, funds new ships and aircraft, and includes money for the administration's Golden Dome domestic missile defense system. Republicans also attached large parts of Trump's Save America voting legislation. Arizona voters have set key November matchups in that major swing state. Republicans nominated Trump-backed Congressman Andy Biggs for governor to challenge Democratic incumbent Katie Hobbs. Voters also finalized candidates in two closely watched House races. Trump has approved a civilian deal to help build Saudi Arabia's nuclear power program, including enrichment capacity, which could eventually be turned to building weapons. Congress can review the agreement, although blocking it would require a veto-proof majority. As the administration looks for voluntary pledges to keep artificial intelligence data centers from raising electric bills, local governments are acting. Jackson, Mississippi Councilman Vernon Hartley helped approve a six-month moratorium on new centers while the city studies noise, water use, and pollution impacts.
18: We need engineers or scientists or a consultant firm working with our legal department and zoning to make sure we protect our citizens. That's the most important thing, is actually going after someone that can evaluate.
15: Senate Republicans blocked a Democratic effort to stop taxpayer funding for security upgrades to the Qatar-donated 747 used as Air Force One. They argued that could unintentionally delay needed upgrades. Imported generic drugs will be subject to a 100% tariff starting in 2 years, with the import tax rising to 200% a year later. The administration says the tariffs and the timeline are designed to boost domestic manufacturing. Drug makers warn it could raise costs and disrupt supplies. I'm Joe Ullery for Pacifica Network and Public News Service. 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
19: For the Daily Yonder and Public News Service, this is the news from rural America. Studies show addressing local needs through non-political volunteer work can be a cure for polarization. That's the mission of Community Works, a group devoted to building community and trust in spite of divisions. National Director Meredith Dean says they're part of the Rural Urban Bridge Initiative.
20: We need people that are willing to focus locally, doing good works with neighbors, folks who are willing to be that presence in the community without always having to persuade people.
19: Started in Virginia, it now has 15 rural chapters in seven states. They organize volunteers for non-political efforts like waterway cleanups, diaper drives, and food distribution. Dean says they're seeing more folks who are disillusioned with partisan politics or who've never gotten involved before.
20: What I have seen happen through Community Works is they're becoming an integral part and also finding like-minded folks.
19: Some migrants are losing their jobs from delays in DACA renewals. That's hard on employers and rural communities. 500,000 Dreamers came here as children and are currently enrolled in the Obama-era program, promised deportation protection and a chance to work legally. But the White House has slowed renewals, pushing out teachers, nurses, even police officers. Rebecca Shee is with the American Business Immigration Coalition.
21: You're not just harming these professionals, you're harming the American economy and also American citizens that depend on their hard work.
19: Immigrant rights groups are suing over the mounting backlog. The Department of Homeland Security blames the delay on additional vetting. Meanwhile, ICE raids are escalating in small towns, and legal aid groups say often they're targeting vulnerable young people. For decades, unaccompanied minors who suffered abuse or neglect were given special status and allowed to stay in the U.S. But in May, the Trump administration removed those protections, exposing them to arrest and deportation. Lisa Parisio is with the Immigrant Legal Advocacy Project.
22: We heard so many reports, young people of working age who are afraid to go to work, afraid to seek higher education, afraid to just start their lives.
19: One analysis shows young people are being deported at roughly three times the rate of the first Trump presidency. Alaska's oldest lighthouse is open to visitors. Built in 1906 after a tragic shipwreck, Alaska's Eldred Rock served as a beacon for navigation until it closed in 1973 and fell into disrepair. The local preservation association led by Sue York restored it. She calls visiting a magical experience.
1: There's not people there. It's very peaceful. It's very quiet. All you really hear is natural sounds.
19: For the Daily Yonder and Public News Service, I'm Roz Brown. For more rural stories, visit dailyyonder.com.
2: I'm Brian Burkhart with the WEKU Daily News Podcast for July 22nd, 2026. Rodkey Adkins kicked off his campaign in Lexington last night after announcing his candidacy for Kentucky governor. Shepard Snyder has more on the story.
3: The former senior advisor to Governor Andy Beshear and majority leader in the Kentucky House of Representatives framed himself as a moderate, working-class fighter during his speech at the Burl, a music venue and brewery. Adkins told reporters at the event his political experience sets him apart from other candidates.
23: I think I've built the kind of reputation, the kind of relationships that it takes to win a statewide race. So we're going to work hard. We're going to run a good, clean campaign, and we're going to talk about our vision for Kentucky and how to build a better Kentucky.
3: Adkins is the second from Andy Beshear's administration to announce their intent to replace him as governor. Lieutenant Governor Jacqueline Coleman announced her campaign in April. I'm Shepard Snyder in Lexington.
2: Bell Hooks' Communion made it onto the New York Times bestseller list for the first time this summer, more than 20 years after the late Kentucky feminist writer's book was first published. That's in part due to a grassroots effort to get people to purchase her book after Vice President J.D. Vance released his own book with the same name. E. Gail Greenlee is a former teacher/scholar in residence at the Bell Hooks Center at Berea College. She says there are still relevant lessons readers can take away from the Hopkinsville-born feminist's work.
24: I think that it remains timely, especially in a political climate that is marked by so much anti-blackness, so much anti-womanness policies.
2: Hooks's Communion is part of a trilogy that she wrote about love and examines how love fits into a patriarchal society. Data on Kentucky coal production in the first 3 months of this year shows only a modest increase. As Curtis Tate reports, the state's eastern coal field continues to decline.
25: The state's overall coal production rose less than 1% during the first quarter of 2026, according to data from the Energy and Environment Cabinet. Production declined 5.5% in eastern Kentucky, while it increased 5% in the western portion of the Commonwealth. Coal employment statewide fell almost 13%, with the number of jobs at 3,500. In 1990, Kentucky had more than 29,000 coal workers. Since early 2025, the Trump administration has taken steps to boost domestic coal use. It's rolled back environmental regulations, ordered coal plants to stay open longer than planned, and canceled tax credits for wind and solar. Yet those efforts do not appear to be slowing coal's decline in Kentucky. I'm Curtis Tate in Richmond.
2: County clerks across Kentucky say they're checking their voter data to ensure accuracy. That follows a recent LPM investigation that found hundreds of Louisville households may have been assigned to the wrong precincts. In some cases, they were prevented from participating in local and state races. Hardin County Clerk Brian Smith heads the Elections Committee of the Kentucky County Clerks Association.
26: Since this has come to the forefront, we're all looking at our own system and saying, okay, where do we need to focus our attention? Where are there potential weak points?
2: Smith says having a combined voter registration and precinct mapping system could help prevent this issue from happening again. The association is asking the state to help fund that effort. The Fayette County Board of Education approved an amended contract with Acting Superintendent Bill Bradford Monday night. Bradford was appointed in June after Superintendent Demetrius Liggins was placed on paid administrative leave. The revised contract brings Bradford's current $200,000 salary in line with the superintendent base pay of $275,000. To achieve this, Bradford will receive more than $300 a day in the role, paid on a per diem basis. The board approved the new contract terms unanimously. You can learn more on these stories and others when you visit us at weku.org. For WEKU News, I'm Brian Burkhart.
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7: 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Marilyn Roby and Arthur Sheckett, for their generous investment in our mission, a level of exceptional giving that reflects the spirit of our founder and community champion, Deborah Hensley.

There are few who deny it. What I do, I am the best. For my talents are renowned far and wide. When it comes to surprises in the moonlit night, I excel without ever even trying. With the slightest little effort of my ghost-like charms, I have seen grown men give out a shriek. With the wave of my hand in a well-placed bow, I have swept the very bravest off their feet. Yet year after year, it's the same routine, and I grow so weary of the sound of screams. And I, Jack, the Pumpkin King, have grown so tired.

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To a guy in Kentucky, I'm Mr. Unlucky, and I'm known throughout England and France. And since I am dead, I can take off my head to recite Shakespearean quotations. No animal nor man can scream like I can.

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1: Heil!
0: Where now? Keep going.
1: What?
0: A professor. Keep going!
2: A dance floor.

0: represents at least a thousand words. It's not counting. Fade on. I may well be glad. But seeing Daphne closes the bed, counting the seconds while nothing has happened to the obsession.
1: I feel the moment has come for us to head back if we can.
0: Yes, I feel the moment if we are for me to look back. I must not forget this. I have not forgotten. But I must have said this before since I saw you. They think I am alive, not in a wound either. Well, so there is an audience. It's a fantastic public performance.
2: And the curtain comes down for the last time. You never noticed you were waiting. You were waiting alone. That is a shock. Keep going.

If we were rooted, that's bonds. The earth would have to break. It isn't earth. It doesn't know what it is. Maybe a kind of competition on the stage. Just 8 female dancers and words falling. You don't know where. Where now? Who now? But now I shall say my old lesson if I can remember it. I must not forget this. I have not forgotten it. But I must have said this before since I say it now.

0: Unidos.
1: Well, I prefer that. I must say, I prefer that. Or, you know, oh, I suppose the audience. Well, well, so there is an audience. It's a public show. You buy your seat and you wait. Perhaps it's free, a free show. You take your seat and you wait for it to begin. Or perhaps it's compulsory, a compulsory show.

0: for the compulsory show to begin. It takes time. You hear a voice. Perhaps it's a recitation. That is the show. Someone reciting selected passages, old favorites, or someone improvising. You can barely hear it. That's the show. You can't leave. You're afraid to leave. You make the best of it. You try and be reasonable. You came to early this year with need plans. It's only beginning. It hasn't begun. He'll appear any moment. He'll begin any moment. That's the show. That's the show. Waiting for the show to the sound of a murmur. Perhaps it's not a voice of God. Perhaps it's the air ascending and descending. Flowing, eddying, seeking exit, finding none. And the spectators, where are they? You didn't notice in the anguish of waiting. Never noticed you were waiting alone. That is the show for the fools in the palace. Waiting, waiting alone. That is the show.
1: That is the show.
0: Waiting alone in the restless air for it to begin, while every now and then a familiar passacaglia filters through the other noises, waiting for something to begin, for the very least, something else but you, for the power to rise, the courage to leave, picking your way through the crossed colors, seeking the cause, losing it again, seeking no longer. We shall overcome the incessant noise, for is all he says. If this noise would stop, there would be nothing more to say. You try and be reasonable. Perhaps you are blind, perhaps deaf. The show is over, all is over. But where then is the hand, the helping hand, or merely charitable, or the hired hand? It's a long time coming to take yours and draw you away. That is the show, free, gratis, and for nothing. Waiting alone, blind and deaf, you don't know where, you don't know for what, for a hand to come and draw you away somewhere else where perhaps it's worse. Where now?
2: Keep going, now.
0: When now?
3: Yet, what can you expect?
0: They don't know who they are either.
3: Did you hear? Keep going! Stop!
0: Keep going!
3: Move and
4: deep.

covers me. If only this voice would stop for a second, it would seem long to me, a second of silence. I would listen. I'd know it was going to start again. It's late now, and he is still talking incessantly, any old thing, repetition after repetition, talking unceasingly in yourself, outside yourself. It's late now, you shall never hear again the lowing cabin, the rush of the stream. In a chamber, dimensions unknown, I do not move and never shall again, on long road or short. The fact is, I trouble no one, but I did. And after each group disintegration, the name of Mayakovsky hangs in the clean air.

when they ask why all this, it's not easy to find an answer. For when we find ourselves face to face, and they remind us that all this can't stop the wars, can't make the young older, or lower the price of bread.

younger, or lower the price of bread. 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We can only nod, yes, it's true, but we need to remind, to point, for all is with us always, except perhaps at certain moments here among these rows of balconies, in a crowd or out of it, perhaps waiting to enter, watching. And tomorrow we'll read that Beethoven's fourth concerto made tulips grow in my garden and altered the flow of the ocean currents. We must believe it's true. There must be something else, otherwise it would be quite hopeless. But it is quite hopeless, unquestioning. But it can't go on. It saith, not knowing what. It's getting late. Where now? When now? I have a present for you. Keep going, page after page, keep going, going on. Call that going, call that on. But wait. He is barely moving now, almost still. Should I make my introductions? Christiane Legrand, first soprano. Jeannette Beaucoumont, second soprano. Claudine Meunier, first contralto. Hélène DeVos, second contralto. Joseph Noves, first tenor. Walt Swingle, second tenor. José Germain, first bass. Jean Cusack, second bass. But now it's done. It's over. We've had our chance. There was even, for a second, hope of resurrection, or almost. Mein junges Leben hat ein Ende. We must collect our thoughts, for the unexpected is always upon us, in our rooms, in the street, at the door, on a stage,

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2: If you have an unexpired employment authorization card, make sure you have a copy of it in your wallet.
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1: People of great people like you and people of freedom that stood with justice. That's why I'm back. I owe this to my community. To again, people of freedom like JPP and other organizations who did great work standing for justice.
0: The head of Milwaukee's largest mosque is still at risk of deportation, despite being freed last month from an ICE jail after 80 days. Salah Sarsour, a green card holder of over 30 years, born in the occupied West Bank, says he's targeted for his speech in support of Palestinian rights. He'll join us today from Wisconsin. Then Palestinian rights activist and Columbia University graduate student Mohsen Madawi. He's also facing deportation. A three-judge federal appeals panel has just overturned a lower court ruling that freed him from ICE detention last year, just before his graduation.
2: This is not just my case, but it is a driving to a deep question about the heart of this country that is related to the Constitution. And the question that is at stake, do we believe in the rule of law according to the Constitution, or do we believe in the rule of whoever is in power?
0: Mohsen Madawi would join us from Vermont. And we speak to the Israeli-American genocide scholar Omer Bartov. His latest warning: if the plans that are currently being elaborated for Gaza go forward, genocide may come to be seen by some nations as the legitimate and lucrative extension of politics by other means, unquote. All that and more coming up. Welcome to Democracy Now!, democracynow.org, The War and Peace Report. I'm Amy Goodman. The Republican-led House of Representatives has approved a $95 billion budget framework to fund the U.S. war in Iran while pressuring states to adopt new restrictions on voting. The framework outlines $73 billion in additional funding for war and intelligence gathering, $12 billion in farm aid, $10 billion for a fund aimed at incentivizing states to adopt core components of the Save America Act, including a voter ID requirement for in-person voting. Millions of citizens who lack easy access to the bill's required forms of documentation could be at risk of disenfranchisement. The House approved the framework by a vote of 216 to 214. With all Democrats present casting votes in opposition. Three Democrats were absent or did not record a vote. This is Washington Congressmember Pramila Jayapal.
3: Months after Hegseth claimed victory, Iran continued to strike American assets in the Middle East, kill American service members, and close the Straits of Hormuz. The administration has clearly gotten us into a war that they have no clue how to get us out of. Americans deserve a clear strategy, not shifting explanations that change by the day. They deserve thoughtful diplomacy, not tweets like the one that the president just released today.
0: Congresswoman Jayapal was referring to Trump's Truth Social post, reading, quote, "From this point forward, anytime the Islamic Republic of Iran shoots at a ship in the Strait of Hormuz, whether it is be by missile, rocket, drone, or any other device or weapon, the United States will bomb and destroy one bridge or power plant, including those located next to or in the capital city of Tehran," the president wrote. Iran's foreign minister, Abbas Araghchi, responded on social media, quote, "Our defense doctrine is clear, eye for an eye. Any aggression against Iran, including our infrastructure, will compel a powerful and decisive response," unquote. The war of words came as the U.S. bombed Iran for a 12th consecutive night. Iranian officials reported a U.S. missile attack on a passenger terminal at a border crossing into Iraq killed two people and wounded 11 others. Separately, the U.S. struck sites across southern Iran, including Bushehr, Avaz, Jask, Andimeshk, and Sidik. Iran responded with fresh missile and drone attacks on Kuwait, Jordan and Bahrain, where U.S. forces are based. Iran's Islamic Revolutionary Guard Corps announced it had stopped three oil tankers from passing through the Strait of Hormuz. It said in a statement one of the ships exploded and caught fire before the other two reversed course. Meanwhile, in Yemen, Iran-allied Houthi fighters announced they attacked two Saudi oil tankers in the Red Sea. A Saudi news agency later confirmed one ship was on fire. Oil prices climbed on the news to nearly $100 a barrel. Secretary of State Marco Rubio is defending President Trump's agreement to provide Saudi Arabia with a civilian nuclear program using U.S. technology. Rubio spoke on the sidelines of the ASEAN summit in the Philippines.
4: I'll let the agreement speak for itself. Suffice it to say that any agreement that we're going to make with any country in the world on civil nuclear energy is going to be one that will have safeguards in place to ensure that it can't be turned into a weapons program. And one of the best safeguards is to make sure that American technology and American companies are the ones that are involved in doing it.
0: The deal is likely worth tens of billions of dollars to U.S. nuclear energy companies like Westinghouse, whose reactors produce plutonium as a byproduct. Non-proliferation experts warn that waste could be reprocessed for use in nuclear warheads. James Acton of the Carnegie Endowment for International Peace wrote, quote, "If true, this is tantamount to the United States giving up on non-proliferation," unquote. Here in New York, a federal judge has set a trial date of June 1st of next year for former Venezuelan President Nicolas Maduro and his wife Celia Flores, a former member of Venezuela's National Constituent Assembly. Maduro and his wife Flores were abducted by the U.S. military during a raid of their compound in Caracas, January. They appeared in a Manhattan courtroom on Wednesday, where they denied charges of drug trafficking. Meanwhile, demonstrators gathered outside the courthouse, protesting both for and against U.S. intervention in Venezuela.
5: The United States does not have the interests of the Venezuelan people in mind. All it wants is the oil. It wants the natural resources. That's all it's interested in.
0: More details are emerging about the fatal shooting of Lorenzo Salgado Araujo by ICE agents in Houston, Texas, July 7th. According to the written statements of two witnesses who were in the van when he was shot dead, two unmarked vehicles struck them from behind and the side, forcing their vehicle to come to a halt. Daniel Tirado Pantoja, a passenger in the back of the van, said, quote, "Lorenzo had come to a full stop while the agents fired," unquote. Jose Trinidad Rojas Pliego, who was also in the back of the van, confirmed the account, saying, quote, "When Lorenzo stopped the van, the officer shot him anyway," unquote. Lorenzo Salgado Araujo was an immigrant from Mexico who'd lived in the United States for 30 years. He's the father of three sons who are all U.S. citizens. The Miami Herald reports a 28-year-old Mexican national killed during an encounter with ICE last week was in the United States on a tourist visa and had arrived in Florida just 2 days before his death. Juan Jairo Coronia Duran had traveled from Guanajuato, Mexico, to Atlanta in June to visit family and friends before visiting Florida for a beach holiday. He was killed by a semi-truck while fleeing immigration officials after they approached him at a gas station near St. Augustine. Coronia Duran is among four ICE-related deaths that occurred in less than 1 week. On Capitol Hill, Democrats on the House Homeland Security Committee Wednesday pressed ICE officials about body cameras, vehicle stops, and training in the wake of ICE-related killings of immigrants. The public hearing came after ICE officials told lawmakers in a closed-door briefing that there have been 56 complaints of excessive force against ICE agents. 32 were cleared, with just one ICE agent referred for disciplinary action. This is Democratic Congressmember Jamie Raskin.
6: Since the administration took office, more than 50 people have died in ICE custody. More have died in custody in 2025 than in any year in the last two decades. The rate of death in ICE custody is spiking because the conditions are simply worse than they've ever been before. ICE and DHS traffic in lawless violence, propaganda, and disinformation to mask all the corruption and cruelty which are the daily bread of the system.
0: In Madison, Wisconsin, protests erupted Wednesday after local police shot dead a black man, in broad daylight and in front of witnesses. The shooting occurred early in the afternoon of Madison's Marquette neighborhood, just 2 miles from the state capitol. Police say they were responding to a report of a person allegedly checking parked vehicles when they confronted the man on his bicycle, who later fled the scene. After they tracked him down, an armed struggle ensued when the man allegedly pulled out a knife and attacked an officer. Bystander video shows officers struggling with the man before he's tasered and kicked to the ground and held down with his knee. An officer then fires his gun at the man at close range. Urban Triage, a Madison-based black community advocacy group, said, quote, "Another black man is dead on a Madison street. And our community watched him die before we even knew his name. That's the cruelty of state violence," they said. In Italy, protests erupted after the death of a Moroccan-born man in police custody. Abdurrahim Fakir, a 42-year-old immigrant business owner, was pinned to the ground by police, and his last moments were captured and circulated widely on social media. The footage shows two officers holding him down as he screams for help in Italian. A third man holds his feet as he's bound. Fakir continues screaming until he is unconscious. Police in Bologna said dozens of officers were injured and 6 vehicles were damaged after the protests as demonstrators vandalized shop windows and set dumpsters on fire. This is Fakir's niece.
7: We will continue to demand the truth for him and for our family so that no one else ever has to go through what he went through. Thank you all from the bottom of my heart. Thank you.
0: In the United States, the Republican-led House Ways and Means Committee has subpoenaed Breakthrough News, demanding the independent online news outlet hand over internal communications and financial records. Breakthrough News says it's being targeted over its coverage of U.S. mass deportations, ICE abuses, Cuba and Palestine solidarity, and U.S. foreign policy. Breakthrough News has launched a fundraiser to pay for legal expenses. In a statement, it said, quote, "For years, Republican lawmakers have painted a target on our backs, falsely claiming our political views and reporting are part of some foreign plot," unquote. And New York City Mayor Zoran Mamdani announced he does not have the authority to arrest Israeli Prime Minister Benjamin Netanyahu when he arrives in New York to attend the UN General Assembly in September. Instead, the mayor urged federal authorities to enforce an ICC arrest warrant for the Israeli leader. This is Mayor Mamdani in a video.
8: "As I've said, I agree with the ICC that Benjamin Netanyahu should be arrested and tried for his crimes, as I do for anyone else charged by the ICC. My administration has reviewed every avenue available under applicable law to determine whether New York City could execute the International Criminal Court's arrest warrant if Benjamin Netanyahu came here. It is clear that we do not have the independent legal authority to enforce this warrant. The federal government, however, does, and I call on them to join the ICC and execute this warrant."
0: Mayor Mamdani's video has been viewed on X more than 80 million times. Later in the broadcast, we will speak with the Israeli-born genocide scholar Omer Bartov. And those are some of the headlines. This is Democracy Now!, democracynow.org, The War and Peace Report. I'm Amy Goodman.
9: And I'm Nermeen Sheikh. Welcome to our listeners and viewers across the country and around the world. On March 30th, on a morning like any other in my hometown of Milwaukee, a man in plain clothes emerged from a car speeding toward me, a handgun visible at his side, and asked, "Are you Salah Sarsour?" Within minutes, nearly a dozen cars and some 20 agents, masked, plain clothes, one flashing a U.S. Immigration and Customs Enforcement badge, converged on me and informed me that I was under arrest. These are the words of Salah Sarsour, president of the Milwaukee Islamic Society, published by USA earlier this week. Sarsour, who is Palestinian, has been in a protracted deportation battle since that day, despite being a legal permanent resident of the United States for over 30 years. Following his arrest, Sarsour was detained in an ICE jail for 80 days. Sarsour's lawyers say he's being targeted for deportation by the federal government over his advocacy for Palestinian human rights. rights. Attorneys for DHS, the Department of Homeland Security, are claiming Sarsour was arrested for allegedly lying on his 1993 green card application about a conviction in Israeli military courts when he was a teenager in the occupied West Bank. In June, a district judge appointed by President Trump agreed with Sarsour's attorneys, saying they had, quote, presented a substantial claim of First Amendment retaliation and that Sarsour's detention was unlawful. He was released and reunited with his family, which includes 6 children and 9 grandchildren, all of whom are U.S. citizens.
0: But that ruling has no bearing on his deportation case. On Wednesday, a federal immigration judge heard arguments in deportation proceedings for Salah Sarsour. Those proceedings continue next week. In a USA Today op-ed, Salah Sarsour wrote, quote, as a national leader supporting some of the largest and longest-standing grassroots organizations for Palestinian rights, my arrest marked a serious escalation in the Trump administration's repression agenda. This is not just an attack against me and others working for Palestinian freedom. It's an attempt to dismantle the very values we profess as a nation. For more, we go to Wisconsin, where we're joined by Salah Sarsour himself. Thanks so much for being with us. When we were in Milwaukee on Mother's Day, one person after another came up to us to say, do you know about Salah Sarsour? You had been jailed for more than a month at that point. Can you describe further what happened to you, how you were approached, and what your detention was like?
10: Good morning. Thank you very much for having me this morning with you guys. I really appreciate that. Actually, as you mentioned in your report, in March 30th, it was the day when I was very surprised when ICE agents came toward me with guns and they asked to arrest me in that day. And they took me immediately to Chicago, then to Indiana facility. And that day, by the way, this morning, I was supposed to take my mom to her doctor appointment. And I honestly thought they are mistaken. They just, they're supposed to take someone else and they came toward me. But unfortunately, after a while, I felt like I was targeted, as you mentioned in the report, because my activism and because I'm standing with just causes and I'm practicing my free speech. And I felt the Trump administration targeting me for that.
9: And Salah, could you just lay out what exactly is the U.S. government alleging?
10: Actually, they came after me for some very old accusations. Even the federal judge clearly released me from all those accusations. It's just like, again, as I mentioned, it just like it was a very tough experience and a kind of a bad memory journey with the ICE detention for no reason but my activism and my free of speech. And I really felt like if it happened to me, it could happen to anyone because, as you mentioned even in your report, I'm a businessman, family man, someone who build bridges with faiths and other communities and working to build a society. So I was asking all the time why the government targets me and why I'm here in this inmate facility in Indiana. There is no reason for that.
9: And you also wrote, Salah, in your USA Today piece, quote, aspects of my confinement were hauntingly reminiscent of my experience growing up under a brutal Israeli military occupation in the West Bank, where we became accustomed to violent, humiliating treatment at the hands of Israeli soldiers. As a child of 15, I was imprisoned for 2 years on charges that included throwing stones and was subjected to intimidation, coercive interrogation tactics, and threats of rape. So could you elaborate on that and the fact that you felt this was reminiscent to your time in Israeli custody, your time here in ICE detention?
10: Yes, actually, in ICE detention, as you mentioned, it brought to me this bad memories when my childhood, when I was under the Israeli, actually, military occupation and Israeli military rules in Palestine, in West Bank. So I never thought in my life that I will see such facility in the United States here. With all this kind of bad treatment. So immediately, as I mentioned, it brought me this memories, what I went through as a child when they arrested me from my house, when the Israeli soldiers came and arrested me and make me go through 2 years at least in a prison for one reason, that I'm a Palestinian, that's all.
0: And you also talk about what you had to sign when you were held. You were held for almost 2 years by the Israeli authorities when you were a teenager?
10: Yes, I went through two experiences in prison in Palestine, one of them 2 years, actually. And this not only me. As you know, as Palestinian, we live under Israeli occupation, military occupation, and there is no equal rights there. So thousands and thousands of Palestinian children, they went through this experience, actually.
0: When I was in Milwaukee, as I mentioned, in May, I spoke to Jody Melamed, a member of Jewish Voice for Peace Milwaukee. She talked about how many in the Jewish community organized for your release. This is what she said.
11: As Jewish Voice for Peace, we know him to be an amazing human being, a doer of mitzvahs. He's like the papa bear of our Palestinian solidarity movement. We love him. We need him back. His case also represents Jews really standing against the weaponizing of the immigration system in the name of anti-Semitism. We have 8,000 signatures on Bend the Ark letter. We have hundreds of signatures from Wisconsin Jews. So Jews for whom the red line is the First Amendment are really coming together, and we're going to have a big vigil for him.
0: So that was Jody Melamed of Jewish Voice for Peace, Milwaukee. When you got out of ICE detention, you thanked, among others, JVP, Jewish Voice for Peace. You also greeted your newest grandchild, who was born while you were jailed. You're the father of six, grandfather of nine. Can you talk about what the solidarity meant and what it meant to be apart from your family?
10: I mean, thanks God, there is many great people of values, like Jewish Voice of Peace,

0: any prison in the States. It was never like even an idea in my mind to think about it. And as you mentioned, like my daughter Sundus, actually, she had my number 9 grandchildren, which is her 4th child, coming while I was in Indiana prison. And it was a very difficult timing for me, actually.
1: So, Salah, can you explain what comes next now?
0: I mean, first of all, I really like to thank all media outlets and all community members, leaders, organizations, people of faith, people of values, who's standing with me. And this is what gives me support. And this makes me continue the fight to stay with my family, with my children, with people I love. So I have a great, actually, legal team who's working hard to keep me here and to win this fight. And I have a big hope after the federal judge actually released me from the prison. And clearly he highlighted that, as you mentioned, I'm a community person, a family person, a legal resident since 32 years, someone who stands with just causes. And he highlighted my freedom of speech. So this give me hope in the system, and this give me hope that I will go through like a fair treatment, and it will end me free and back working to my family and my community who relies on me.
2: Well, Salah Sasour, we will continue to follow your case. 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We'll link to your op-ed in USA Today, headlined, ICE Detain Me for 80 Days. America's silence is no longer an option. Coming up, Palestinian rights activist, Columbia University graduate student Mohsen Madawi. He is also facing deportation. A 3-judge federal appeals panel has just overturned a lower court ruling that freed him from ICE detention last year, just before his Columbia graduation. Stay with us.

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0: Inside My Head by Sov the Second from Boise, Idaho. This is Democracy Now!, democracynow.org, The War and Peace Report. I'm Amy Goodman with Nermeen Sheikh.
1: We turn now to the case of another Palestinian green card holder, an activist born under Israeli occupation, who's also at risk of deportation from the U.S. after speaking out for Palestinian human rights. Mohsen Madawi is a Columbia University graduate student. Last year, masked and hooded ICE agents detained him when he appeared for what he believed would be a final naturalization interview in Vermont. He was held for 16 days before a judge ordered his release. Then, on Tuesday, a three-judge federal appeals panel overturned the lower court ruling that had freed Madawi from ICE custody. The ruling comes 2 months after the U.S. Board of Immigration Appeals reinstated deportation proceedings against him.
0: After his release from ICE custody last year, Mohsen Madawi returned to Columbia University

0: and graduated with a bachelor's degree in philosophy. He's now a graduate student at Columbia. In addition to his Palestine advocacy, Mohsen is also the former president of Columbia University's Buddhist Association. Mohsen Mahdawi joins us now from Vermont. And we're joined by Nathan Fried-Wessler, deputy director of the ACLU's Speech Privacy and Technology Project, one of the legal team representing Mohsen. We welcome you both to Democracy Now! Mohsen, if you could start off by sharing your reaction to the three-judge panel overturning a lower court ruling that you should be freed from detention. The judge at the time who freed you was defiant, especially when the federal government threatened to arrest you if you crossed state lines, that you had to come back to New York to graduate from Columbia. And he said you should be not only allowed to graduate, but talk to anyone you wanted to, et cetera. But now a federal judge ruling has overturned that decision.
1: Good morning, Amy and Armin, and to your audience. This decision is very disappointing and, on a personal level, heart-wrenching because I put my trust in the court and I continue to believe in the legal and in the court system in America. Nevertheless, I feel still hopeful, optimistic, and resolved and determined to achieve justice for myself and for millions of people in this country, whether if they are green card holders or students, international students, whose this action actually is chilling their speech and creating more fear among the community that they know that the government can punish them and arrest them, detain them, and deport them possibly. Just because the government disagree with their speech. And this is what I'm fighting for. I'm fighting for justice, to be able to speak my truth, and to be able to say, stop the ongoing genocide against my people. Enough is enough. Palestinian people deserve to have safety, freedom, and equal rights between the river and the sea. And this government is trying to silence me, targeting me, like what we heard from Brother Salah Salsoul. Also, solidarity to him.
2: So, Nathan Fried-Wessler, you are on Mohsen's legal team. If you could talk about what this ruling means and explain what a habeas petition is.
3: Yeah, habeas petition is one of the oldest forms of legal process we have. It dates from the 1200s in England as a way to give judges the power to release people from unjust or unconstitutional or illegal detention. Immediately after Mohsen was seized by immigration agents last year, his legal team filed a writ of habeas corpus in federal court. And within just a couple weeks, a federal judge looked at the case and ordered him released, saying that there was strong reason to believe that this detention was in violation of his First Amendment rights. That's critical, because otherwise what the government wants is to be able to hold people, non-citizens, in immigration detention facilities for months or years while the very slow immigration court process plays out, to silence people by putting them behind bars just because the Secretary of State or some other high-level official doesn't like what they say. That is just textbook censorship, and the First Amendment doesn't allow it. And it's critical that judges have the power to get people out of jail in that situation. And unfortunately, this panel of an appeals court this week overturned the district court judge's ruling and said that actually federal court judges do not have the power to let people out of detention in this circumstance. Instead, Mohsen and people like him are supposed to go to immigration court before judges who aren't actually independent judges. They're employees of the executive branch in a process that takes a very long time.
0: You mean immigration judges?
3: Immigration judges are, right? Go through that process, and then at the end of that process, finally see a federal judge and make your First Amendment arguments. That's just not tenable in a democracy. There's no way to get back the time that someone has spent locked up in prison in retaliation for their speech.
2: And if you could talk about, you mentioned the Secretary of State Rubio's memo last year. If you could explain what specifically it said and what section of the Immigration and Nationality Act it relied on.
3: Yeah, there's an old section of federal immigration law that gives the government the power to exclude or deport people who are posing a serious threat to American foreign policy. And that's what the Secretary of State invoked as to Mohsen. But he invoked it based solely on Mohsen's lawful speech. This two-page memo that the Secretary of State signed makes that very clear. It's only based on his lawful speech, his advocacy as a student at Columbia University about the rights of Palestinians and justice in Palestine. That cannot stand next to the First Amendment to the Constitution, which protects everybody's freedom of speech, including non-citizens. If you're in the country, you are protected.
2: So in other words, that is an is that explicitly in the Constitution that First Amendment rights are granted also simply to people who live in the U.S. or people who are U.S. green card holders or people who hold visas?
3: The First Amendment protects the right of the people, not U.S. citizens. And federal courts, including the Supreme Court, going back well into the last century, have said over and over that that includes non-citizens. And Mohsen has been a lawful permanent resident, a green card holder, for more than a decade. Right? He is deeply rooted in the United States. If there's anyone who deserves the protections of this part of the Constitution, it's someone like Mohsen, who's part of the community, who's adding his voice to vital debates of the day.
0: And Mohsen Mahdawi, can you talk about the day you were taken? When you were you were beyond green card holder. You were going for final approval to become a U.S. citizen. Can you talk about the day you were called to Vermont and you appeared for that final naturalization interview and what happened to you there?
1: This is the message that the government is trying to send to everyone who's considering to become a citizen. That after you believe in the Constitution and the promise that it has, and when you say, I believe that I want to belong to this country, this is the community that I have been in for a while, I rooted here, I created life here, and I decided to apply for my citizenship, to become a citizen of this country. And when I was asked if I'm willing to protect and defend the Constitution of this country, by the end of my interview, I was handcuffed, detained, and thrown in prison just because I spoke up for Palestine. Now, what is ironic is I am still holding up the pledge that I did not take, because everything I am doing right now, fighting in the courts, I'm not fighting only for myself and for my freedom. I'm fighting because I believe in the Constitution of this country, because I believe that the First Amendment is called and named the First Amendment for a reason. It's not the second, it's not the third. It protects the pillars of democracy to be able to express yourself, the freedom of expression. And as Nate has mentioned, I was tested on basically a questionnaire that's provided by the immigration branch. And one of the questions on those tests was who has the right to the First Amendment, and it is stated there and still there. I checked it out the other time, and it says everybody in this country. But this is not the only dangerous thing, Amy. I think what I shared is this is a legal error. I'm going to share a bit why. Because in the Declaration of the Independence of this country, what they say, the right that all men are created equal and they have the right to life, liberty, and pursuit of happiness. What is the right to liberty? Is exactly against what is happening right now, which is unjust detention and targeting of me. And also think of the other DNA, something baked in the Constitution of this country, which is what Alexander Hamilton established. We're talking 1788, Article 78, and it's creating separation between the branches of the judicial branch and the executive branch to prevent abuse of power. What the government is doing right now, abusing the system of immigration, and we saw that evident. The judge who dismissed my case back, I believe, in March was fired by the executive branch. And they see all of these abuses that are taking place. So this is why it's dangerous. And the last point I want to drive here is habeas corpus itself is also in the Constitution. If you check Article 1, Section 9, habeas corpus is there to protect constitutional rights such as this one. So this decision is undermining the basic freedoms here. And if they can do it to me, if they can intimidate me, detain me, put me in deportation, throw me in prison, they can do it to anybody in this country. And this is, again, connecting injustice in this country and injustice in Palestine. It's the same fight. They're trying to create different tiers of rights.
0: I want to quickly ask, you were former president of the Columbia Buddhist Association, Columbia undergrad. When you walked across the graduation line on the stage, we were covering you, your class, many stood up and gave you a standing ovation as you walked across the stage. Has Columbia spoken up for you?
1: I think that Colombia has, it needs like, it's in a situation of unconscious existence in terms of administration. Not only that, the community that knew me acknowledged my contribution and acknowledged Palestinian rights. That's why thousands of students at Colombia has protested for Palestinian rights. But also the majority of this country right now sympathize with Palestine and don't want to support the Israeli genocide and apartheid. So Colombia has not supported me in any way possible. And not only Colombia, but also the mayor of New York City, who it's heartwarming to see that he's standing against Netanyahu and advocating for his arrest. But at the same time, he has not shared anything about my case. This decision was issued in New York City in the Second Circuit to a New York resident. And according to Zohran Mamdani, anyone who lives in New York is a New Yorker and deserves to be free and to live there. And I haven't heard anything from him. I hope that we can hear something from him about this.
0: I wanted to also ask Nathan Fried Wessler, the three-judge panel that ruled 3-0 to overturn the judge's decision who released Mohsen. The lead attorney is Deborah Livingston. She is a member of the Columbia Law School Factory. She's a law professor at Mohsen's university. Your thoughts on this?
3: Well, I think she and the other two members of the panel had just an incredibly crabbed, narrow understanding of the First Amendment and the right of habeas corpus. This case is not over. We'll be taking it to the full Second Circuit. That was a three-judge panel. The full set of judges can overturn that. That's right. And we'll be going there to make our arguments yet again that without robust access to the federal courts, when you've been thrown in jail in retaliation for your First Amendment rights, we just cannot have a functioning constitutional system. The judges who ruled this week gave that set of important principles incredibly short shrift, and that's not the end of the story. And I think it's important to acknowledge, too, that, first the federal government came for people speaking out about Palestine, but that's not where it's ended, and that's not where it's going to end. Just a few weeks ago, we learned about a man named Beto Corral, a Colombian immigrant, an asylum seeker, who was thrown into immigration detention because the Secretary of State didn't like that he was criticizing a right-wing presidential candidate in Colombia. There's going to be no end to the kinds of retaliation against protected core First Amendment political advocacy and speech if the courts don't shut it down now.
2: Hmm. And Mohsen, just to go back to something that you mentioned earlier, I mean, your family is still living in a refugee camp in the West Bank, and you've drawn an analogy between what's happening to you in the U.S. and what Israel does to Palestinians when they speak up. If you could elaborate on that, and also the fact when this deportation order was given, you were not going to be deported back to Palestine, but to Jordan.
1: That's right, Nermeen, and thank you for the question. My family still lives under the apartheid system in the West Bank, in a refugee camp where I was born and raised as a third generation. To this day, since 1948, my family are not only denied their right of return to their lands, but also they are denied their basic human rights. I lost a number of family members, and I'm talking since October 7th, four cousins. in the West Bank. And in the second intifada, I lost my uncle and my two other cousins. I lost my best friend in front of my eyes. And people are still suffering on a daily basis. The settler attacks are intensifying, the military violent occupation. And we heard from Salah Sarsour, who's roughly the age of my father. So I can imagine my father in his shoes. And to confirm his experience, my father and all of my uncles and most of our male neighbors in the refugee camp were arrested when they were teenagers and kids by the Israeli occupation. So what is this government doing right now and this administration? One, they are continuing to support the genocide and the apartheid system that Israel is imposing on the Palestinian people. Two, they are coming after everybody who is trying to speak up here for Palestinian rights. And three, they are denying my own identity when the immigration judge issued a deportation order, a final order of deportation. They did not even acknowledge my identity as a Palestinian. And they said he should be deported to Jordan, that I have no connection to Jordan whatsoever, except that I traveled to Jordan to come to the United States for the first time in my life, and it was one trip, and that's it. But I want to share to the audience and to everyone, I can be Palestinian, and I will continue to root myself in my Palestinian identity, and I am proud of it. And I can still strive and want to become an American as much as I feel rooted here in Vermont. We're like, I call it, we are like the hemlock trees here. The communities are interconnected, and Vermonters are sweet as the sap of the maple syrup. So what I want to share with you that my identity is not for negotiation, and I will continue to speak up because my family in the West Bank and in Gaza still suffering, and they are in dear need for healing from all of the trauma and pain that the Israeli occupation has caused them.
0: Mohsen Mahdawi, we want to thank you for being with us. We'll continue to follow your case. Columbia University graduate student, Palestinian activist, and Nathan Fried Wessler, deputy director of ACLU's Speech, Privacy, and Technology Project. Coming up, the Israeli-American genocide scholar, Omer Bartov. Stay with us.

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0: When first unto this country, Nora Brown and Stephanie Coleman. This is Democracy Now!, democracynow.org. I'm Amy Goodman with Nermeen Sheikh.
1: New York City Mayor Zohran Mamdani has announced that he does not have legal authority to arrest Israeli Prime Minister Benjamin Netanyahu when he arrives in New York to attend the UN General Assembly in September. But Mamdani is urging federal authorities to enforce the ICC arrest warrant for the Israeli leader. On Tuesday, Mamdani released a short video that has since gone viral with over 80 million views on X.
2: Benjamin Netanyahu is a war criminal, the architect of a horrific genocide against the Palestinian people. He is responsible for the killing of more than 73,000 people, for the maiming of tens of thousands of children as those who survive undergo amputation without anesthesia, for the targeting of neonatal hospitals and maternity care centers, denying newborns even the chance to live, for the countless people he starved as he blocked food and humanitarian aid from reaching them, for the gunning down of hundreds of aid workers and journalists. And just last month, the UN confirmed that Palestinian children continue to be deliberately targeted and killed by Israeli armed forces, more than 8 months after the so-called ceasefire. The list goes on and on, all as we, as Americans, pay for the bombs that do the killing. There is a reason the International Criminal Court issued a warrant for his arrest. As human beings, we have spent generations building a shared understanding that there are crimes so grave they offend all of humanity. Anyone, with their eyes, with their heart, with their conscience, should recognize the devastation he has wrought and understand that he belongs before a court of law. As I've said, I agree with the ICC that Benjamin Netanyahu should be arrested and tried for his crimes, as I do for anyone else charged by the ICC. My administration has reviewed every avenue available under applicable law to determine whether New York City could execute the International Criminal Court's arrest warrant if Benjamin Netanyahu came here. It is clear that we do not have the independent legal authority to enforce this warrant. The federal government, however, does, and I call on them to join the ICC and execute this warrant. And I want to be equally clear. Benjamin Netanyahu is not welcome in New York City, nor is any other war criminal at large. While we cannot end the genocide on our own, we can decide whether our silence will become another weapon, and we can examine every tool we have to defend the humanity and dignity of all people. That is my commitment to you.
0: That was New York City Mayor Zohran Mamdani in a video he released on Tuesday night. It has since been viewed more than 80 million times on X alone. We're joined right now by Omer Bartov, Dean's Professor of Holocaust and Genocide Studies at Brown University. Born in Israel, has been described by the U.S. Holocaust Memorial Museum as one of the world's leading specialists on the subject of genocide. Professor Bartov has written a new essay for the New York Times headlined, "I'm a Scholar of Genocide. We're Entering a Terrifying New Era." Last year, he wrote in New York Times op-ed, headlined, "I'm a genocide scholar. I know it when I see it." Professor Bartov, welcome back to Democracy Now! Today from Lisbon, Portugal. Can you start off by responding to Mayor Mamdani investigating whether he could arrest Prime Minister Netanyahu based on the warrant for his arrest of the International Criminal Court, and then explain your piece that you just wrote in the New York Times, headlined, "I'm a Scholar of Genocide. We're Entering a Terrifying New Era."
3: Hi, Amy, and thank you for having me again. Look, what Mayor Mamdani said is precisely the right thing. First of all, Benjamin Netanyahu has been charged with war crimes and crimes against humanity. There's a warrant for his arrest, and he's been flying freely back and forth to the United States and visiting the White House. Now, we know, of course, that the United States is actually, United States government has actually been trying to undermine the International Criminal Court, the ICC. So we can't really expect that the current American administration will arrest Netanyahu. But it is very important for a major figure such as Mayor Mamdani to say what he said, and I greatly applaud him for it. As for what I wrote, what troubles me deeply, and that, of course, does not include your program, but in general, is that we have sort of taken our eyes off what is happening in Gaza and what the future of Gaza is. What troubles me is that Gaza is providing now an example not only of how you carry out genocide, but what is the future of genocide. And what I describe in this piece is that whether the plans that President Trump outlined, his 20 points, the creation of an ideal of a utopian city in Gaza, actually implemented or not, what we see now is a future of genocide where not only are people not being brought to account, people obviously like Benjamin Netanyahu and many of the people surrounding him, including Yoav Gallant, who is the other former Israeli Minister of Defense, who is also has a warrant for his arrest from the ICC, but that those countries, first of all, Israel, that carried out the genocide in Gaza and continues killing people there on a daily basis, and the countries that facilitated that, Israel's allies, both European allies and the United States, that not only provided Israel with impunity, but also supported it economically and militarily and politically, that those countries not only will never be accountable for that, but also that they will profit from this, that we will see potentially that something will be created in Gaza, which would be good for Israel, potentially good for Arab states that would support this new ideal city, good for European countries that will maintain their position in the Middle East, good for the United States, good for real estate moguls who will invest and profit from this venture. And the only people who were the victims of that genocide will continue being victimized by it, potentially being those who will build that ideal city and then serve the rich and famous who will inhabit it.
1: And indeed, Professor Bartov, you write in the piece that genocide may then come to seem by some nations as the legitimate and lucrative extension of politics by other means. But I'd like you to elaborate on the historical examples you give of genocides, those in which the victims have come out, have, so to speak, won, and those in which the perpetrators have won. One in the case of the Herero people in Southwest Africa and the Germany's attempt to exterminate them, and then what happened following the Second World War with the genocide of the Jews of Europe.
3: Right. So what I write in the piece is that historically, at least in the case of modern genocide, starting in the 20th century, genocide usually ends in one of two ways. Either the genocide there, the perpetrators, accomplish their goal. And the other is that they're stopped. And usually they're stopped because of military intervention, not just because they want to. Now, until 1945, some of the major genocide that occurred in the first part of the 20th century, the German genocide of the Herero and German Southwest Africa, now Namibia, in 1904, the genocide of the Armenians that began in 1915 by the Ottoman Empire during World War I, there was no mechanism for accountability. And so the countries that carried out these genocides, first of all, killed and then inherited, that is, actually profited from the killing, and were never brought to account. There were some feeble attempts to do that with the Ottoman Empire after World War I, but they failed. And what the international community decided after 1945, in light of the Holocaust and other horrendous crimes carried out by Nazi Germany, was to set up a system that would prevent that kind of lack of accountability. Part of that system was the Genocide Convention of 1948. Now, that is not to say that there were not many genocides thereafter. Obviously, there were. But in most of the genocides that occurred, some kind of system kicked into place, especially after the fall of the Soviet Union, in the case of the genocide in the former Yugoslavia, in the case of the genocide in Rwanda, where at least some people were brought to account, and it was no longer possible to deny, as Germany had denied the genocide in Southwest Africa, and as Turkey continues to deny to this day the genocide in Armenia, it was no longer possible to deny that. And what we see now is that the denial of what Israel has done is ubiquitous, because there is no mechanism that kicks into place. The mechanism exists, but it hasn't been activated to actually bring people to account. If you don't bring people to account, you're sliding back precisely into what the international community tried to prevent after 1945.
1: Professor Bagdov, before we conclude, if you could just explain why you think increasing opposition to Israel in the U.S. across many demographics is not going to make a difference in terms of Israel being held to account.
3: Well, look, I don't know that it will make a difference. It may make a difference, but we may have to wait until the next presidential election. I actually think that public opinion in the United States has been shifting both on the left and on the right for different reasons, and it's not impossible

We shall be riding dragons in those days. Black unicorns challenging the eagle. We shall shoot words with hooves that kick clouds. Fire eaters from the sun. We shall lay the high white dome to siege. Cover screens with holy wings. In those days, we shall be terrible. We shall be riding dragons in those days, black unicorns challenging the eagle. We shall shoot words with hooves that kick clouds, fire eaters from the sun. We shall lay the high white dome to siege, cover screams with holy wings. In those days, we shall be riding dragons.

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4: Per the ACLU, if the police or ICE are at your home, stay calm and keep the door closed. Opening the door does not give them permission to come inside, but it is safer to speak to ICE through the door.
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1: Hello, hello, ladies and gentlemen. Welcome into the playbook here on Media Lex Radio, your home for all the facts, news, rumors, gossip, and just straight up fun talk on UK athletics, basketball, football, baseball, even club lacrosse. I'm your man. I am AJ, the host of the playbook. And though we are in the off season, and we are deep in the off season, we are in no way short of some good old fun and news, because that basketball tournament, TBT, La Familia representing Kentucky, is hooping. And last night, they just eliminated the Ville from the tournament, getting one step closer to that grand prize of so, so much money. Now, one of the leaders of this team, Archie Goodwin, has been hooping, just putting up 22 points last night. He is one of the main reasons why La Familia is doing as good as they are. And I think they have a chance to go all the way this year. I really do. And pretty soon after this quick monologue, I am going to play the post-game press conference from Archie Goodwin and head coach, Mr. John Hood. I almost want to call him Wood, you know, John Wood, whatever. I'm getting all my coaches and leagues mixed up, but that's not important right now. What's important is that Kentucky's moving on, and pretty soon I will play that sound for about 10, 11 minutes. And then next, after that, I want to talk about Kentucky football, because SEC Media Day just happened about 2 days ago, and some interesting things were said, of course, across all the teams. But who are we going to focus on? Of course, we're going to focus on our head coach, Will Stein, here at Kentucky, and his thoughts on QB situation, upcoming season, everything. I listened to this interview, and may I say, this is something that I think most Kentucky fans should hear for this upcoming football season. I mean, he speaks with such confidence, and he speaks like he is ready. He is ready for this season. And I know I am. And I know that many Kentucky fans are itching to get it going. So, with that being said, let's go back to the start. Let's go back to La Familia, TBT. Here is Archie Goodwin and head coach John Hood on the win and moving past the Ville.
2: It felt good. Whatever we needed to do to win is always what I try to do. As you guys saw, first half, I was still, you know, kind of out of rhythm. But my teammates did a great job of encouraging me and giving me the freedom to be able to be me and to be able to help us win, and that's all you can ask for.
3: Coach Hook, I just wanted to get your thoughts on his performance, obviously, joining the team that late.
4: Look, I mean, it's performance was what it was. What do you have, 22? But the biggest thing, Archie, he led. He's a veteran in this tournament. He knows what the deal is. Okay? Yeah, you going to wave at him? You don't wave at strangers, but you're waving at everybody in here. That's nice. He's a veteran in this thing. He calmed everybody down. I'll say for the most part, I mean, if we're going to nitpick, he probably took two bad ones. That's it. But you're in the heat of it. They're heat checks. He's fine. Fresh legs is the biggest thing. We needed fresh legs. We needed another ball handler. And we needed somebody that could put it in the bucket. And that's what we got. That's what he brought. And we're thankful to have him here.
5: Archie, seems like the fans were really getting behind you there at the end of the game as you were hitting those shots. Just what does it mean? Something different every time, but coming back in the big game, getting behind you again.
2: I mean, it's a great feeling. I think we all kind of know how my year went when I went here. We had a lot of ups and downs, and it was a rough year for me as a young kid. So for the fans, the real fans, to come accept me like they do, and for me to see the love that I've been getting just for this tournament alone, has just been dope. And it encourages me to want to come back. You know, at first, last year, I kind of was skeptical about it. But once I seen how they received me after the tournament was, and how much support they gave me, it made me feel really good about coming back. So I'm grateful for that. And I'm grateful to have the opportunity to play in front of these fans again because they're amazing.
4: Well, there was, and Archie will tell you, there was a 0% chance Willie Cauley-Stein was not going to play in this game. He was 100%. He's going to play. And he knew, we talked about it beforehand, we were going to ride him. Montrez had 35 down there on 14 to 16. I said it in the presser. That could not happen again. We had it schemed up. We talked about it last night. We talked about it this morning, shoot around. And Willie said, when it's me, don't send a trap. So he took on the challenge. Trez had 18 tonight. And, I mean, what happened, happened. We get a win, survive in advance. Now we get to 3 or 4 days to rest and come back and play on Sunday.
5: Sure, but did the way last season's run ended with the missed free throw, was that another reason to come back because you wanted to kind of get that taste out of your mouth?
2: No, not really. I think I've seen the best players in the world, the best shooters in the world miss game with the free throws. It's just a part of the game. It happens. The competitor in me always wants to finish it out, but I didn't shoot that good today from the free throw line. I mean, it's just part of it sometimes. Especially with me coming fresh off the plane last night and, you know, just trying to get acclimated so fast, it's part of it sometimes. So it's the motivation really comes from just wanting to win, but not necessarily because of that, the missed free throw. It's just I just want to win, you know. And I want to be able to give something to, you know, the BBN fan base that I wasn't able to give them then. Like I said, this might not be as big as – or not might be. It's not as big as an NCAA championship or anything like that. But we can still stand for cement our name as something as a unit and as an alumni group as being one of the few alumni teams to win this tournament, which is still a prestigious thing. It's for a good amount of money.
6: Archie, going into these tournaments, you talk about the level of defense on both sides. I mean, you guys are really going at it.
2: Yeah, I think I think that we allowed them to dictate that. And you saw once we allowed them to do that, how much they got. I think they got about 10 points or so. I think at the end of that second quarter, maybe 3 minutes left in that second quarter, we found that, hey, if we do the same thing we do, we're better than these guys. They're just more physical. And I think that we all knew that from the jump. The only way that Louisville ever wins is because they just out-hustle you and out-grind you, because they're usually not better as a team like than us. I think that they just always, sometimes they're a little tougher, and, you know, sometimes toughness can overtake talent. And I think that we let them do that in that first half until that 3-minute mark in the second quarter. And then from there on, I think we dictated that. I think our guard pressure was amazing. We started turning those guys over, getting out. We started rebounding a little better. That fourth quarter, we got kind of sketchy on the offensive rebounds, but for the most part, I think we did a better job of offensive rebounding, and we got the big ones when we needed to. So I think that I love it. I mean, the physicality part doesn't bother me. I know it doesn't bother us. We just have to adapt to it because skill-wise, we're always going to be top level. We just have to adapt to the physicality, which we did.
3: Coach, we were talking about fresh legs with Archie. Just wanted to maybe get an update on everyone's health. How's Willie's foot? How's Liggins doing? And how's Andrew doing? It looked like he was limping at the end of the game.
4: None of the UK people are in here. What do they say every time, Dick? Is it they're questionable with a contusion? Everybody's all right. We get 3 days. We'll be fine. DeAndre's 38, a little banged up. It is what it is. We survive advance with who we have. And, I mean, he knew. We were going to use him in an emergency situation. But like Archie said, we came out in that third quarter, and I said in the at halftime and the first time out, I wanted 4 kills that half, so 3 stops in a row. We got them, and that's what turned it around. Daryl knew that he didn't play real well up there. I would be shocked if there is. I know Marcus Keene at Wichita State, I don't know where he played college ball. He's had the most game winners, Jake can tell you. But as far as offensively, but defensively, rebounding, getting us into stuff, Daryl has been great. And, I mean, this is – it's what it is. We leaned into the portal guys. Everybody's been really good. Sean didn't shoot the ball enough, I thought, today. I mean, he spaced the floor, set good Spain screens. Yeah, baby, I know. James was good. Took a real bad one early, but played good defense late. And I mean, Chris is Chris. Chris Coffey may have the best motor in the tournament. He's a little banged up. We need to rest, but we'll be all right.
5: Murphy, I got to ask, just the social media drama the last 2 days, did that kind of help you kind of focus in even more?
2: Not really. I think that I would rather, we had a talk this morning, I would rather us as a family not bring things to social media, because it allows media outlets to make a perceive something that wasn't what it was. So when you say something like that, it makes it seem like, oh, I'm just bagging out to a commitment, which wasn't the case. I got back home this month from a 10-month, or this year from a 10-month season, June 19th, which was probably the longest I've been gone in a while. I have a 7-year-old son that I didn't see for 10 months in person. I didn't get to go to none of his tutoring. I didn't get to go to none of his basketball, baseball games, any of that. I only have 2 months, not even 2 months, a month and a half since I've been back before I have to leave to go back overseas. So my time that I have, I wanted to dedicate to him and show him how much he is loved and how much I support him, because it's hard to do it on FaceTime all the time. So that's the reason that you didn't see me these games. That first part, I wasn't here. It was all because I wanted to give my son the time that he deserves, because he's the most important thing in my life. My son, both of my sons, I got to give them that time because they're precious, and I know how much that means to them as kids. So that's all it was. It never was a thing of me not wanting to be here or me trying to bag out. I have two kids. They are my world, and they come before anything in life for me.
7: Coach, just can you talk about the preparation? Like you said, you have days of rest.
4: It's rest first, but we'll enjoy this one till about midnight. And then we move on to the next one. We'll start prepping. I don't know when does the next Syracuse Seton Hall game. We'll be watching that one. Probably as a staff, probably together. Maybe not. I mean, we'll talk about it, but we'll have a scout. We'll be ready. I know Syracuse is up 1-0 in that series, but we'll rest tomorrow. Come back in since we're playing here, get shots. We're going to get a bunch of shots up in this gym, and so that we're comfortable and we're ready.
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1: 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This is the show where I, the host AJ, bring on a couple guests every now and again, play some sound, or just talk ball about everything you want to hear involving Kentucky athletics, football, baseball, softball, soccer, lacrosse, anything you need. I got you. Facts, we got them. Opinions, full of them. Rumors, ooh, do we stay away? Do we give in to them? We talk about them, that's for sure. But anyway, with all that being said, let's get into what the playbook is all about today. Just before the break here, we played sound from Archie Goodwin and head coach of La Familia, John Hood, talking about their series win over the Ville and moving on in the next stage of TBT. But now, something that just happened 2 days ago, SEC Media Day. All the big hitters, Bama, Georgia, those Longhorns over in Texas, and now Kentucky. Will Stein was there on the podium talking about next season, talking about his staff, talking about his recruits, all the transfers he had to bring in. And I think everyone inside the Bluegrass deserves to hear what he said about their team. So, ladies and gentlemen, here is Will Stein talking about the upcoming season at SEC Media Day.
9: Well, it's an honor to be here to talk to you all, to represent University of Kentucky, the Commonwealth, Big Blue Nation, here in the SEC, which is really cool what we get to do as coaches, impact young people, and get to play football in 47 days, which I know we're all really excited about. So I'm excited to answer all y'all's questions.
10: Coach, what was the reason you brought in the transfer quarterback from Notre Dame? What are some of the skills he possessed that would fit your offense?
9: Well, I mean, one reason we brought him in is because when I got the job, I think there was one kid left on the roster. So I think we would all be a little screwed if we just had one quarterback. But no, I mean, I think Kenny, when you turn on the tape, he's super accurate. He's mobile. He's competitive. He's got natural leadership abilities. He's poised. He's been trained, I believe, really well by the coaching staff at Notre Dame. And so was really excited to add him to our roster and to really to give him the reins to our offense.
11: Leo Haggerty, Amped Up Sports Draft Nation here in Tampa. Coach, what's the one or two players on each side of the ball that have to really have good seasons for Kentucky to be successful this year?
9: You know, I mean, I think it takes all of us. I really do. And I know that's cliche coach talk, but, man, this is the ultimate team sport. If all 11 aren't doing the job, then you got no chance. So I'm excited about the additions that we brought in. It's a super, super competitive league. You play 9 games. You better be on your P's and Q's every single week. Better be able to handle adversity. And so that's what we're doing right now. We're about 20-something days or less out from fall camp. We will continue to grow and improve as a team.
12: Chesa Boucher with NBC 33 in Baton Rouge. Coach, in the main room, you talked about how your coaching staff, the coaches you brought in, you wanted these guys to trust them. You brought in Joe Sloan, former OC at LSU. What's your relationship like with Joe, and what have you seen from him so far?
9: It's great. I think we possess a lot of the same qualities. I mean, he's almost like a brother to me now, you know. But, no, I'm very excited about Joe, about getting this opportunity at Kentucky. I think he's one of the elite quarterback coaches in the country, develops them at a very high rate. You know, what he did with Nuss, what he did with Jaden at LSU was really, really impressive. We talked ball the last few seasons whenever we could. We get on a Zoom or see each other at a conference and just draw up stuff, you know, on a piece of paper about offensive football. So we share a lot of similarities in just how we think, how we approach the game. And I'm excited for Joe to get this opportunity.
13: John Eads, WAFB. Piggybacking off of that a little bit, considering you're an offensive-minded coach, what is that sharing of responsibilities, if that makes sense, between you and Joe Sloan? Like, what will he be doing to contribute in terms of game planning and stuff like that?
9: My goal now isn't to be the best play caller in the country and all that. It really isn't my job, and my goal is to be the best head coach in the country. So, you know, Joe's having the play calling ability on Saturdays. We'll build the game plan up together. But I have to be involved in all facets of our program. There's just too much going on to only worry about the offense. You know, I think the last guy to win a national championship calling plays was Jimbo in 2013 or whenever that was. So I try to have a holistic approach to our program. Trust my guys that I hired that are high IQ, high character people that know what it takes to win at this level in this league specifically. I obviously will have my hand in the offense and making sure that it is running the way that I want it to, but there's also about freedom of thought. You know, the best staffs I've been on, it wasn't just me. You know, I think that's the misconception around college football. It's one person. It can't just be one person. It takes a village. It takes your coordinators, your passing game coordinators, your offensive line coach. Everybody in our organization has freedom of thought and has the ability to speak up and add to the pot of ideas. And it's ultimately my decision and Joe's decision of what we're actually going to call on Saturdays. So, but no, Joe's, he's elite, and I'm glad he's a Wildcat.
14: Tyler Shaw with KBTX and Bryan College Station. Want to ask about your other coordinator, Jay Bateman. Kind of, what did you see from him and kind of what he did at Texas A&M that made you think he is the right fit to be the defense coordinator at Kentucky?
9: Well, I love how attacking he is on defense, and what they were able to do at A&M the past few years is very impressive. They had a great roster, but they had really good scheme as well. So Jay is the ultimate relationship person. Our players already will run through a brick wall for this man. He pours into these kids' lives and invests in them much more than just on the field. I think he's just got a great feel for calling it as well. And it was important for me to give him the tools necessary, really the people necessary for him to go out there and be his very best. You know, we interviewed a lot of people for that job, but I felt like Jay embodied who I am as a coach. You know, he's got a great wife, great two kids. Like, he's just, he fit me and what I want to do at Kentucky. And so I gave him people around him that know him or have played for him or been in his system. And when he's had that, he's been, you know, one of the best in the country. So another guy that's very familiar with the league, you know, being at A&M, being at Florida. So that's beneficial, too, for me coming from the Big Ten.
15: Travis Tindall, ESPN Austin. Congratulations on the hire, Coach. And talk about your 7 years in the state of Texas from UT to Lake Travis to UTSA and everything that entailed to get you to where you're back home and where you want to be.
9: It was my first move away from home. You know, I'm born and raised in Louisville, Kentucky, went to U of L. Honestly, like, if you're from Louisville, you kind of, like, go away and then you come right back to Louisville and live and raise a family. You never leave, you know, so I left, and it was, even though I was going with Coach Strong and I knew a lot of people on the staff, it was my first big move away from home at 24 years old. Thankfully, my girlfriend at the time, now wife Darby, ended up joining me down there. But I had a great time, you know. Austin, Texas, in the prime of my life, is a pretty cool spot to live for sure. And got married while we were in Austin, got engaged at the Four Seasons downtown, proposed there, you know. So my son was born in San Antonio. He only lived there for about 6 weeks, but it was really cool living in Texas, really cool. You never know. You obviously, as a Kentucky kid, you hear about Texas and everything's bigger in Texas, and it definitely lived up to that, you know. The highways, the city life, the people, the high school football. So really cool place for me to spend a long time. Like you mentioned, 7 years there, and but it all comes full circle. I met Jeff Traylor there, who got me out of high school back into college at UTSA, and we had a great run there together and took me to Oregon with Dan Lanning. And then 3 years later, I'm back at UK where my dad played, my mom went, I dreamt about playing for. So it's a pretty full circle moment for me.
16: Hey, Coach, Bruce Marshall at WHBQ in Memphis. Quick question, recruiting-wise, aside from the portal, so I'm talking about high school recruiting. Historically, Kentucky, Frank Hersey, when he was there and he won it, he got a lot of those guys elsewhere. I mean, Art Still and them were from New Jersey, and I think Coach Claiborne and Rich Brooks, I mean, they were outside of the footprint to get some guys. Are there enough – the targeted footprint for you, high school recruiting, can you do it in Kentucky, or do you have to expand that reach a little bit further to bring the guys in from high school that you'd like?
9: I think the state of Kentucky currently is as good as I've ever seen with high school recruiting. I mean, the game's changed so much. There's better teams throughout the state. You know, I don't know how many Division I players there are in this class, but, you know, we got four or five of them committed to us right now from Kentucky. So, I mean, there's probably 15 kids in the state this year, and there's another crew next year. So I believe the state of Kentucky is definitely picking up in terms of high school talent and just players in general. But, you know, we'll go anywhere for a player. You know, if they're in Alaska.

0: Following that, what mental concept do you want your quarterbacks to be taught first before worrying about mechanics?
1: Offensive football is it's interesting because you almost like teach the plays first and then teach the skills after, because in order to go out there and run a play, you actually have to know where to go. It's a funny little dynamic offensively. But yeah, I mean, the quarterbacks have to know the system. They have to know the scheme. They have to know the checks like we do as coaches. I mean, you're putting the entire program in this player's hands every single snap. So they have to be completely in tune with what we're trying to do offensively. And ultimately in a game, let's just call it, you have 70 plays. 10 of them are going to be advantage offense. 10 of them are going to be advantage defense. And then 50 of them are just going to be our call versus their call. So it's the quarterback's job to take this pot of 10 bad plays and put it into either equal play or advantage. So we're trying to eliminate negative plays at quarterback. And when they can really understand that check down is not a sign of weakness, understanding that, hey, we got a pass call, but I can check the inside zone and get us 5 yards and just continue to drive the ball down the field, that's when I think they've really achieved what we're looking for at that position. A lot of these kids mechanically are pretty good once you get them now. There's so many trainers out there now, and these kids are just – they're way more advanced than even when I was coming out of high school in 2007. So, hopefully that answers your question.
2: Ethan Westerman with WholeHogSports.com. Just what would you consider a successful first year on the job?
1: I mean, the biggest thing that I want, Ethan, is growth. Each game, each practice, from fall camp 1 to fall camp 13 to mock game week to week 1 of the season to week 12. That, to me, will be successful if we continue to improve. The game's going to happen. We're going to play well. There's going to be moments of, man, that was not a good play, but how we respond and how we grow from that each week, to me, that's going to be the ultimate sign of success for this year.
3: Chessa Boucher with NBC 33 in Baton Rouge again.
1: Right,
3: I like to move around. I get bored.
1: All right.
3: So, obviously, first year head coach, the 9-game SEC slate. Obviously, you don't have a choice, but your thoughts and takeaways on what, I guess, how to navigate that, especially with how tough this conference is.
1: Well, there's still going to be a kickoff time. They're going to put the ball down and we're going to play the game. So, I mean, I don't control any of that. It's what you sign up for, you know. So it's not changing this year and probably not going to change in the future. And I'm sure it's going to continue to go up. But I just worry what I can worry about. That's making sure my kids show up on time and come to the team meeting prepared with a notebook and pencil ready to go and take the field with urgency, taped and braced. And then go cut it loose.
4: Once again, that was your head coach of the Kentucky Wildcat football team, Will Stein, giving a little teaser and talking a lot about this upcoming football season. And man, BBN, I am ready. There's no other way to say it. I want to see what Kentucky does this upcoming football season. And I can guarantee one thing is that I will be attending the Kentucky versus Texas A&M game because my godfather actually is a Texas A&M alumni, and I'll be visiting Texas and I'm going to go down to College Station. And you know, as a Kentucky alumni myself, I will be representing the blue and white. Even in the hot, when are they playing? August, September? September. In the hot September Texas sun, I will be wearing not Aggie red, not that color. I'll be wearing Kentucky blue. But ladies and gentlemen, that is all I have for you today here on the playbook. Just my promises and just the sound of every member of BBN talking about their respective sport. But ladies and gentlemen, I hope you had a blast listening to Archie and Coach John, then listening to Will Stein talk about the football season. Once again, my name is AJ. I have been the host of the playbook here on MediaLex 93.9. It has been a blast. It has been one heck of a journey. Ladies and gentlemen, I wish you well. So I'll see you one day here on the playbook.

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0: And that was state law. And we are finally back on the air. I think there were some technical difficulties, but your listening radios, your radio should be able to play the show pretty clear now, whether you're streaming or not. So we apologize for the mishap. But, folks, we have a full house tonight, and we are so excited. We are celebrating the Josie Music Awards. We do these pre-shows where we have as many nominees come on and promote their songs, promote their music, and just to give our audience a chance to get to know them a little better. So we are going to go around the horn again. We're going to play some musical chairs and microphones for our part two round question. So we're going to start over here on the far left, because I can't really reach with my right arm.
1: Oh,
0: and
1: that's right.
0: The next question is, what does this all mean to you as artist who served the community from the state of Kentucky? And when did you know that music was going to be your thing?
1: As quickly as possible.
2: 12 years old, talked my parents into getting me a piano, and they did, and I took lessons and didn't listen to my teacher, but eventually it sunk in, and I decided this is something I want to do forever. What it means is it's a validation of my weekend warrior music habits. Unlike the time I got kicked off the piano at the church camp, that was not validation, but this Josie Award nomination has validated, and they give me the thumbs up, yeah, play that piano.
1: Awesome.
3: Nice.
1: Okay, Eric.
3: So yeah, grew up around music. A lot of my uncle's guitars around, banjos around, so it was kind of there, and talked my parents into getting me a Les Paul at 16, you know, an Epiphone one, and a couple of Led Zeppelin albums later, and it's all I wanted to do. So yeah. You know, maybe not homework, but guitar was my favorite thing for sure. So, and as far as the Josie nominations go, going from garage band a few years ago to now, I didn't even know I was nominated. Steve had to tell me so, because I didn't think it was something that was it was out there for me. So, you know, just really that's the highlight so far. So,
1: so
3: to get three nominations,
1: I'm
3: really excited.
0: Three, that's cool.
1: Yeah.
0: Man.
1: That's so cool.
0: Yeah.
1: All right. Microphone's got a mind of its own right now, doesn't it? Adam? Well, see, personally, I can't really remember whenever I started to, you know, really enjoy, like, singing. And ever since I was really little, we've always had a piano at home. And I've always grown up around instruments because my dad has played for the music. And, it's a really big part of who I am, and it definitely always has been. Ever since I was, I think, two, I've been singing in church, and we have a story where I sang before I said my first word. So.
4: That's awesome. Adeline, congratulations on your Hollywood Independent Music Award win. That is huge. That's going to be actually awarded next week in Hollywood, California. So congratulations again for your stellar year. Okay.
5: Hi, I'm Chris Lackey. I started playing guitar when I was 16, and when I went to college, decided it was a lot more fun than med school seemed, and so I just decided to wander through my adult life until we formed state law and got nominated for a few awards.
4: Awesome.
5: The rest is history.
4: Justin, do you have anything to add?
6: Yeah, I picked up playing percussion in middle school, and Dad said if I continued into high school playing in the school band, he would buy me a drum kit. So I took freshman band, got my drum kit, quit, and started a punk rock band. I've been playing drum sets.
5: And I was a fan of Justin's band when I was in high school. They inspired me to learn to play guitar.
1: Oh, that's awesome.
6: That's
1: story.
6: Great.
5: True story.
1: Okay, how about you?
7: Well, I have been playing guitar for about 25 years. I grew up around music. My grandfather had a bluegrass band, so I cut my teeth on bluegrass. My bluegrass roots run pretty deep.
0: But, yes.
7: Dad gave me the choice. He said, you're going to learn something, because he plays doghouse bass. And he said, you're going to learn something, either a banjo or a guitar. And everybody hoped I'd pick the banjo, but I picked the guitar. And 25 years later, I wished I picked the banjo.
0: Yeah.
7: But I've got one, and I can make it make a little sound, but not much. But, Los Josie nomination is a real honor to me, to for my name, my music, my sound to be recognized with the greats. So
0: that's awesome.
1: I'm so glad you're
0: here. And it's exciting to be nominated for the first time. You're going to have a blast.
1: Yeah, Trudy.
8: Well, for me, I started singing in church like a lot of us did, but it was a grade school music teacher that really encouraged me the most, I think. And the Josies mean a lot to me because I've been songwriting since I was about 14. And you show your parents and your siblings and your friends your songs, and they always say, oh, this is really good. But you don't really know for sure if that's the truth. But then when you get, I mean, they have good intention, but then when you get a nomination that has been determined by a group of folks who are more skilled in such things, then it is kind of a validation. So yeah, it means a lot to me. And also, it's just a really fun weekend with a lot of great people.
9: So much fun. So much fun. Well, thank you all for that. That was another really great round. And while they've been answering that question, we're also mixing it up in the studio a little bit. Adam, let's call this next doubleheader block of music our Inspirational Gospel Christian block. Because along with Adeline, who has mastered this genre for us in the ward scene, we also have compliments of Justin and Chris. We have Matt Bowling, Matt Bowling Ministries, in the studio this evening. And first, Justin, you've told me that you were involved in the making of Matt's project that has been nominated for a Josie. What can both you and Matt tell us about the song we're about ready to hear?
6: Sure. The song is called Jesus Ain't Just for Sundays. Me and Matt play on the same worship team at church, so we've been playing together, what, 4 or 5 years at this point now. And so I wrote this chorus probably 3 or 4 years ago. I was just driving around. I'm like, man, why do we only worship at church? Why are we not doing this, you know, while we're driving down the road, while we're eating dinner, or whatever we're doing? So the chorus to me, Jesus ain't just for Sundays, came to my head, and you know, Matt kind of added the verses to it, and it became a song. So
7: it became a great song.
0: Yeah, yeah. Matt, could you just? And I bet you didn't write it on Sunday either.
7: Yeah, I knew that. That microphone's falling down. I knew that Justin had wrote that chorus because he'd showed it to me a while back, and you know, we were. I'd had my debut single come out, and we were kind of talking about music, and I was thinking of, you know, what are we going to write? What am I going to write next? And I called Justin, and I said, hey, send me that chorus that you wrote, and if you don't care, I'd like to add some stuff to it. So we did, and I mean, my opinion, it come out to be a really good song, and I think we had a pretty good time cutting it, putting it together, working up all the parts. His brother, Josh, wrote an amazing lead line to it, that lead guitar line that, you know, I just think it makes the song.
9: Awesome.
0: That's awesome.
9: And Adeline, before we start this double header block here, what can you tell us about Angels at the Crossroads?
1: Well, this one is actually a cover that the Jonathan Goodwin sent to me a couple days before I went to record my debut album. And yeah, I learned this song, and we put this out as, was it the first single?
9: I think it was the most recent one, wasn't it?
1: But this song really means a lot to me. I feel like I really relate to this song. Because even in the past year, I feel like I've learned a lot, and I've gotten through a lot of hard times. And I feel like that's really what this song is all about. So.
9: Well, ladies and gentlemen, let's give it up here for the special inspirational talents of Adeline Rainey and Matt Bowling Ministries.

0: Let's do it. This is my next favorite question. So we're going to go around the horn again, and I'm excited for this one. We've been asking people that come on the show, you know, who would play them? What actor would play them in their musical bio film? And I just love to hear what people have to say. So, Trudy, we're going to start with you because I love starting with you, and I can't wait to hear what you have to say. Who's going to play you? What actress or actor? You never know who's going to want to, who you would choose to play you in a bio film.
1: I'm going with Annie Potts.
2: Nice one.
0: I like that. I like yes. It. Didn't she sing in Beauty and the Beast?
1: Mm-hmm.
0: Yes.
2: I did not know that. Okay, Matt, you're up.
3: I'm going to go with The Rock or Mark.
2: Oh, nice.
4: Well, I was going to ask who the most handsome actor is in Hollywood right now, and that's who I was going to pick, but Chris said J.D. Vance looks so much like me that I have to go with him, even though it's not an actor.
5: I like
4: or is it?
2: No, I won't be able to see that.
5: Well, I've been called Doogie since I was 5 years old, so Neil Patrick Harris.
0: Then I can see it, yes.
2: Outstanding. And no. Adeline?
6: Man. Honestly, I love acting personally. That's one of my favorite things to do. So
2: oh, yeah,
6: I
2: right.
6: would just say myself, honestly.
0: I think Fantasia did that.
2: Yes.
0: When she played, when there was a movie about her, she played herself.
2: Philip, we stopped the microphone at you.
7: Yeah, I didn't think I was going to answer those questions. So if I can pick anybody, I'm going to pick somebody with a lot of hair. maybe an actor that's also a singer and maybe known for their faith. I don't know who's that. Maybe like Dennis Quaid or somebody.
2: Oh, okay, yeah, that's a good one. Yeah,
7: he probably won't be available, so they'd probably have to be Randy Quaid. So I'll pick over there.
3: I would have to say it would have to be a comedy, and then I would pick Jack Black as he
0: yes.
3: would play. He's playing the guitar, he yes. would play the little flute crazy thing he does. So.
5: My actor, it's got to be Dr. Teeth from The Muppets.
6: That's such a good one.
0: These are great answers. All right, next up on our playlist, we will be featuring another live performance by Adeline and Philip. So what do we get to hear next from you two?
6: So this song, I think I've only sang this song maybe once or twice anywhere, and it's not released yet. But this one is called Streetlight, and I based this one off of a poem I wrote during history class last year. So this is called Streetlight.

0: Well, we are shining bright here this afternoon, aren't we, Adam?
1: Yes, we are.
0: Awesome. Well, we're going to continue on with our music selection, then we're going to get back to some questions. But coming up next, we're going to have another doubleheader of song selections. And first, Trudy, we're going to have your song, and then it's going to be followed by Whole Shot Blues. So to all of you, welcome to Media Lex. And what are we going to get to hear next on the show? Trudy, we have you queued up first. So what are we going to get to hear?
2: I think you chose Rock Bottom Falls.
0: Yes.
2: That's a song I wrote a couple years ago, and I really don't know for sure what inspired the song, just different conversations I have with different folks. So it's Rock Bottom Fall.
0: Awesome. And Eric, what are we going to get to hear from Whole Shot Blues?
3: We're going to hear a single off my album called Sugar, and it's a song, a slow blues song that I wrote after leaving the International Blues Challenge in 2023 down on Bill Street, and there was an artist there from L.A., a Brazilian guy, Pedro Cadario, and he had a power blues song that he played last, a slow blues song he played last, and he almost won the whole International Blues Challenge. He got third place, but I got home and I said, we need one of those songs. So I wrote it with actually my 19-year-old daughter in February of 23 or something like that. So.
0: Well, excellent. Let's give it up for Trudy and Whole Shot Blues, everybody.

0: another around the horn question for everybody. We're going to start. We're not going to put Trudy on the spot this time. We're going to start on the opposite side with Steve. So, all right, this question for everybody. We'll go around the horn and let everybody answer. You are on the cover of a music magazine. What is your headline for 2026?
1: Well, it's been kind of a good but crazy year, so I'm going to go with "Change Ain't Just in Your Pocket."
2: Mine is just, oh wow, look where a whole shot is going now.
3: Oh, Phillip's passing.
4: Fight.
5: I'd have to say mine is music and milestones.
3: Oh, nice.
4: I'll just say music and memories.
0: Good compliment.
4: And added a new Martin to my... So maybe music memories and another one.
6: I'll say growth, change, and diversification.
3: Okay.
7: I'm going to say it's different, but it's a good difference. So
3: yeah,
7: we like 26.
6: I'm going to go with faith, growth, and breakthrough.
3: Awesome. These are so good.
8: And I'm going to go with the same one I've had for many years, but it seems to apply every year. Watch me go.
3: Awesome. Well, a round of applause for everybody on that one. And Adam, we're going to go right into our next question.
0: Right.
3: We'll start over here with Trudy. She gets to start twice.
0: You know, I love putting you on the spot. So the next question, this is the final around the horn question for everybody. What are you looking forward to doing? Or who are you looking forward to? Who are you looking for? What are you looking forward to doing?
8: Anytime now, Adam. Anytime.
0: What are you looking forward to doing, or who are you looking forward to seeing?
3: It's an either or.
0: At the Grand Ole Opry.
8: I am
0: in either order.
3: Adam Banks, everybody.
8: Yeah. I'm looking forward to seeing all the great artists from Kentucky. I think it's awesome that there's so many. And it's always a good time to reconnect with folks I don't get to see because everybody's always playing shows, so you don't get to visit with them. And it's just a little bit of time where we can all get dressed up and act like we don't have any sense, and nobody minds. So that's what I'm looking forward to.
3: Outstanding. All right, we're going to swing it over here to Matt.
6: Well, I'm looking forward to just being at the Grand Ole Opry. I've never been. That has always been a lifelong dream of mine to go. Just to see all the talent that's going to be there, see Vince Gill live is going to be awesome.
0: Yeah, that's cool.
6: I said earlier he could sing the Pizza Hut menu and make it sound great. And what I hope to see out of it all is I hope to see me on the stage winning that.
0: Speak it into
3: that's
0: existence.
3: That's right, manifestation here.
7: I'm looking forward to seeing Matt win and State Law win some awards. That's what I'm looking forward to.
8: I love it.
6: I'm looking forward to seeing Pete and Matt and everybody there and not having to carry Pete's face on his head.
3: Oh, yes. So we have to revisit this, Chris.
6: And wearing a silly jacket. And, of course, Vince Gill. It's not just fish that have gills. It's the Josies this year.
3: Oh, I love it. Now, Chris attended, was it 2 years ago, your first year? He had to go by himself because his band couldn't make it. So tell him what you did.
6: Oh, I didn't do it. Rick made full-color printouts of both of their heads, larger than usual, stuck them to rulers because I guess that made sense.
0: And put them on popsicle sticks. And
6: yeah, put them on sticks. And so I went with my wife, and I carried them around and did interviews and held them up.
3: Red carpet.
0: True story.
6: Pretended like we were all there.
0: I remember seeing that, actually.
3: They were there in spirit.
6: That was a really good reaction. Maybe you shouldn't go this year. I'll just take the stick.
7: Yeah. Take my stick figure.
6: Okay. We'll take both.
3: Okay, Adeline?
5: I'd have to say just hearing everybody's speeches and, like, learning their stories, and then also just, you know, looking around, looking in all the dresses, because that's who I am. And, me and my mom will be like, ooh, look at hers. But,
3: I'll be right behind you, Adeline.
4: Just looking forward for another excuse to go to Nashville again, and just looking forward to seeing Adeline recognized, because she's a really good kid and she really deserves it.
3: Yeah.
2: Looking forward to going to Grand Ole Opry and being among the immense talent there, especially everybody from Kentucky, and hopefully get up on that stage and accept an award. That would be really cool. And of course, love to hear Vince Gill. So I think it's going to be a great time.
1: Well, like everybody said, Vince Gill, Tony Orlando, I mean, how can you go wrong there? And being in the Grand Ole Opry, you know, another great experience. I also like tootling around Nashville and getting to eat some local food down there and just make a fun weekend of it, so.
3: Excellent. Well, I am looking forward to seeing, I know Trudy is too, Tony Orlando. Yes, we'll be fangirling big time because I used to sing in front of the mirror with my hairbrush, not three times. And it was one of my favorites. I still have the 45, just by the way. But
9: is that what he sang, knock three times?
3: Yes.
9: Okay.
3: Twice on the pie.
9: Yes.
3: If the answer is no. So I'm so glad you all were here today. Thank you so much for coming. Let's give you all a big hug. And Adam, if you want to cue up our last song, I'll get ready to close the show because this time we're going to be hearing a song from Lexington music legend Greg Austin. And Warren and I are nominated for the first time in the music film category. How about that? And also to Adam, who is nominated for Music Media Company of the Year. And the film that we've made is titled Somewhere in Kentucky, A Tribute to Greg Austin, which is a documentary that tells about the robust music career in the 1970s and 80s of Lexington, Kentucky's own Greg Austin. So we're going to appropriately end this third edition of the Josie Music Awards preview shows with Somewhere in Kentucky. And for all of you who took the time to come into the studio today to celebrate your Josie Music Awards nominations, we hope you shine bright as the stars you are at the Grand Ole Opry. Thanks to all of you who took the time also to listen to the show today for this very special Over the Banks edition of Overtones Live and Off the Cuff, and to Media Lex Studios for this beautiful studio at Greyline Station, and of course all of you for making a choice to listen locally this evening. And until next week, this is Adam Banks and Renee Cobb. We're working in concert each and every week to bring you the best this great state of Kentucky has to offer music fans, reminding you that where words fail, music always speaks.
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time that you hear Stevie Wonder's ass in the 5 o'clock hour on Media Lex Radio, WLXU 93.9 FM. You know it's time for the highs and lows. According to Zell, did I tell you what the real title of the show is? But if not, that means you didn't listen last week or the week before. But how are y'all doing out there? Today's a beautiful day.

0: it means August is around the corner. I mean, oh my gosh. August is around the corner. And you know, I talk about being outside all the time. All the time. And one of my friends, it was very, very funny. One of my friends last week, we were out, okay? Just outside, you know, out. And it was hot. And it was really hot last week in Kentucky. Really across the country, but specifically like in the Midwest. Humidity was high. It was brutal. And one of my friends came up to me and said, it must be hot because you're not outside. And I had to tell him, I said, technically, I'm outside, but I'm not sitting, right, in the element. And so, but today, it's been beautiful. Definitely check on your people down in the Gulf. I know they had a tropical storm, so some flooding happened down there. So check on your people down in Mississippi, Louisiana, and that panhandle down there. But it's been kind of quiet, and I'm hoping that the weather stays pretty quiet on that front. You know, when we get into hurricane season, it kind of, you know, it always bothers me, right? It always bothers me because we get a lot of hype. But, you know, we get a lot of hype from, you know, just news and meteorologists. I mean, this is when they make their money. I want y'all to know, this is when you, if you're a meteorologist, during the high impact weather seasons, which is typically, you know, this hurricane period, also during the winter, it's when they make their money. And you got to kind of have like a media personality. But some of the stuff, this is just me on the soapbox. I don't even know how I got on this. It bothers me because people will hype it up, right? That's, I want you to hear me, okay? As we get into the season, now I got to give a caveat to on the other side. They got a job to do, right? You don't think they're selling TV? They're selling TV. Okay, they're selling TV. They want you to stay there and watch them, listen to them. I'm waking somebody up today who did not know this. So that's why sometimes there's a lot of hyperbole with some of these storms of the centuries. You're going to hear that, you know, they'll start titling these storms and stuff. The flip side is, you got to watch them, okay? Because if you don't watch them and you say, oh, it's not going to be that bad, then something bad can happen. And even here, I want people to hear me, even here in Kentucky, this week, they closed stuff all around the state in anticipation of thunderstorms. And I want to be clear about this. They started hyping it up all week long, and then they talked about how it was going to be this terrible storms, and it's going to be flooding, and it was going to be tornadoes. This is no lie. We canceled meetings. Fayette County Public Schools, which is the second largest public schools system in the state, and one of the largest in the country, by the way, okay? You know, closed. No outside activities after like 2 o'clock. People at hospitals, people were leaving. It was crazy. You would have thought something happened. And you know what happened? Rain. And I get it. You can't predict it, but it wasn't as bad as they said. People, I canceled a meeting. That bored me. I canceled a meeting because they were like, oh, you need to cancel stuff. So my point is, I don't know how I got on that. I missed what I was talking about. But just be careful during the season. You know, be vigilant, even though I know a lot of people. I got some cousins going on cruises. I don't know why people go on cruises during hurricane season, but, you know, they do what they do. Be careful out there. It's just, you know, it's been crazy. I don't want to see anyone that I know and love on the news for something crazy, okay? So just be careful out there. But today's topic, let me say this right quick. I was on time. Your boy was on time early, and I had to let that cameo Shake Your Pants play a little bit because I don't think the cameo gets the recognition. It's for some people who are in Greenwood, they probably saying, who the hell is cameo? Just look it up. But cameo, to me, one of the coldest funk bands ever. And they had a hook in that song, and Shake Your Pants, that I just love. And I couldn't let it go, so I let it play for a little bit before I came in. But I was on time. Topic is great today. You can tell your people we got a great topic. I'm going to ask you this. What to you is more important in a relationship, right? Chemistry or compatibility? And what we're going to talk about today is really like, okay, you know, what do the experts say? What do I say, right? But we're also going to talk about, like, how it affects how we deal with people. Because chemistry is good, but is compatibility better, right? And then some of us don't even know the difference. And some of us are in relationships. So, and it's not just only a physical, platonic, dating, you know, marital relationship. No, this could be, compatibility is like where you work at, right? Compatibility could be, you know, who you hang out with on a Saturday. You know, it could be your crew. Let me tell you the story before we go to break. I'm a Steelers fan, okay? I'm a huge Pittsburgh Steelers fan. Huge. I can't hang out with everyone that's a Steelers fan. Okay? That we have some, you know, clearly we have a common denominator. We're Steelers fans. I can't just go. I was worked in Knoxville, Tennessee. I moved to Knoxville a couple of years ago. It's a whole other conversation. And so me being me, trying to find my niche, trying to find where I needed to fit. I could never find anything in Knoxville, by the way, but it's a whole other conversation. So I said, okay, I'll get on one of these Facebook groups, and I'll start to meet up with people, you know, so I could, you know, make Knoxville my home. I said, okay, it was during football season. Said I'll do a Pittsburgh Steelers group. And I'm in, I'm a Steelers fan. I got my towel, I got my socks, I got my jersey. It was a Monday night game. And we went to this place called Twin Peaks. You guys have probably seen it, a la Hooters, but yeah, Twin Peaks. But it's a whole other conversation, too. So we met there. And I walk in, like I own the place. Yo, what up, where everybody at? You know me, blah, blah, blah. People looking at me like, who is this? And so I made a connection with two people, right, in the group to say, hey, I'm new to the area, I want to, you know, connect, blah, blah, blah. I couldn't find them. Now they were there, but I could not find them. And when I did finally find them, they were just kind of like, hey, how are you? You know, wasn't embracing, they weren't engaging, you know, I clearly knew I was the outsider, but I thought that one underlying factor of us being Steelers fans would mean something. I realized then, you're not compatible with everybody. Chemistry. I need the people who bring the energy. We have this saying, you guys have probably heard it now, I match energy. Those guys and gals that were there, they were very quiet, very passive, which is cool. You know, just watching the game. There was no yelling. No one had a towel. I'm walking around checking people. Say, where are your socks? Where are you? They're looking at me like, who is this dude? I realized then there is a huge difference. And so today, that's what we're going to talk about in our other relationships. So I've already gave y'all half the story today. I mean, you could just, you know, but we're going to get to the rest of the story after the break. But tell your people, this is Zale. We're on the radio. This is what we do.
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The song's about chemistry, okay? The song's about chemistry. We'll talk about that. It's one of my favorite songs. I got a lot of favorite songs. I think I say that about every song. But I want y'all to know something. I was today years old playing this song, researching for this topic, when I realized that that song is not called a door. It's called Adorn. I kept pushing in a door. Prince kept coming. I was like, I know this song. And I was like, oh, who sings it? Miguel. And I'm like, Adorn? It's Adorn. A-D-O-R-N. I was today years old, you know? I got a lot of songs like that in my mind that I think I know the title, or I think I know what they're saying, and you really don't. One would be Michael Jackson. I mean, and so a lot of times, I mean, you know, you think you know those lyrics, and then when you actually read the lyrics, you're like, ah, that's what he was saying? You know, so so today's topic is, what's more important, compatibility or chemistry? And so, I don't have the answer. Let me just say that. I don't have the answer. But what I do know is that one of the biggest challenges in a romantic relationship, you know, is trying to navigate both of these. Because guess what? They're both, I believe, equally as important. Chemistry, and we hear people talk about all the time, I gotta have the right chemistry with somebody. Chemistry is it gives you this visceral, okay, pity of stomach, excitement, desire, right? It's a spark. It gives you those love bugs, you know, what they call them, butterflies in your tummy, you know, craving an intimacy with the person. You know, it's natural, right? And I want to be clear here with people. I try to tell people all the time, folks is folks, grown folks is grown folks. And sometimes you can't help, you know, but be attracted to someone or have chemistry with someone. And it's nothing that you or someone did. You don't have to go looking for it. Sometimes it just happens. It happens naturally. You ever heard someone say it was love at first sight? That's what we're talking about. That's that chemistry that we're talking about that happens. You didn't ask for it. You walked down the street and somebody walked into you. You're like, oh my gosh, you know. You ever had that animal magnetism? Like, y'all can't keep y'all's hands off each other. Y'all just, every time y'all around, y'all act like little kids, hugging and kissing and, you know, lusting after one another. Y'all need to go to church is where y'all need to be. Sensual energy, okay? Y'all want each other. That's chemistry. And let me tell you, that is so important. And I'm going to come back to it. That is so important to have that. Okay, I'm gonna shock somebody when I tell you what I think is more important, but that, I'm telling you, that is important. Now, compatibility, okay, it's not showy.

But those relationships we oftentimes see and we question are very harmonious, okay? There's a level of trust with them. There's some security. There is warmth and mutual admiration. Let me tell you about women. Let me just pause right here before I get to the rest of compatibility. Women will date and marry a not-so-attractive man for this right here. They will date and marry a not-so-attractive man because there's something there. There is some trust. It's the key word that women love, and they don't like to always admit it, but a word called security. I mentioned it earlier. If they get that from a man, they will bypass looks. Brothers, y'all want to know why she ain't with you and she's with him? She's found and we always think, as men, I'm letting this secret out the bag, we think that it's something. We think that it's probably sexual, or we think that it's money. But a lot of times, it could just be she feels very safe with that person. She feels some form of affection that he has shown her. And again, you're getting affection, right, with the chemistry piece. But, you know, there could be some adoration and admiration that person shows. It's not as showy. And that helps their confidence and builds them up. So when you see someone that you may say, how are they together? I hope we now say that's compatibility, the reason that they're together. Trust, security. And, you know, I don't know, going back to what in my monologue earlier, you know, being the Steelers fan, what I want, the chemistry, for me there, I think that is important. But for that group, maybe they had chemistry, right? Because I'm not a part of that group. I wasn't a part of it. We had one underlying factor. But I need, you know, for me to feel in a relationship whole, I need chemistry. But what I have learned over my life, I need it. I don't want to argue. I don't want to fuss. I don't want to fight. I don't want to talk about money. I don't want to talk about bills. I don't want to talk about kids. I need that too. And so when you find that person that you can be compatible with, where you guys can agree on things, where you guys can make decisions, where you can trust and listen to each other, where you have a sounding board in a safe zone, a safe space. I know that chemistry piece is hard, and you know, that's getting me hot in here, but man, that's a word that we oftentimes look for in relationships, and it's called peace. And again, I don't know, you know, for you, what's more important. You know, for some people, they just want security. I want to make sure, you know, if they take care of the bills and the lights don't get cut off and we got food on the table, and I'm okay. I'm okay. You know, that's what I need in a relationship. The kid's got a present parent. I'm okay with that, and that's what I, and for some of us, that's it. Now, does that mean that you don't ever want the other one? Definitely not. Remember what I told you? Like, you could walk around the corner and run it. You got the compatibility at home. Everything that you've ever wanted in that partner, maybe not everything, but let's say 7 out of 10 ain't bad, right? If you got 7 out of 10, I'll work with the other 3. Well, what if you find somebody else with the 3, right? We're not talking about that today, but I'm just saying that's how things happen sometimes, that you could have everything and then you're missing it. There's an article called livingwithlimits.com. I want you guys to check it out. It says chemistry versus compatibility and how you choose a partner. Now, for the most part, I've already shared with y'all, what you need, but I'm going to talk about this article, so I think the article is good. But the article talks about, it's a little bit different than what I'm thinking. It says that if you have all chemistry and no compatibility, that the relationship probably isn't going to last long. And I actually can agree with that, because going back to security, that word, paying some bills, you know, decision making, all that hot and heaviness, you know, for my friends that are listening, you know, that's 3 to 6 minutes, okay? I just want to be clear. And I'm not making this up, okay? People get mad at me. I want y'all to hear me. Got mad at me because I told them what the average length of sex is, okay? This isn't

0: this up. This is what I do, okay? It's 3 to 6 minutes. Now, that does not include foreplay, so let's just take that out, okay? So, physical, as Bernie Mac would say, you know, if anybody ever saw Bernie Mac's skit, just go back to Bernie Mac. And so, Bernie Mac said, what do you say, 90 seconds? You know, so Bernie wasn't lying. So, when that 3 to 6 minutes, and, you know, for the guys who are in the group who's like, I know 6 minutes, I'm, all right. When your 15 minutes is up, okay, your 15 minutes of fame is up, there's still bills there, right? There's still decisions to be made with the kids. There's still, that connection of how do I feel around this person? How does this person make me feel? How does this person engage me? How does this person stimulate my mind, right? And so this article is saying that, you know, chemistry's great. It is great, but once it's over, right, what do you have that sustains the relationship? And as I told you all, I'm kind of heavy on the chemistry piece because I think it is extremely important. And I just want to share something. I know that some of us have possibly been in relationships where the chemistry has faded, right? Like you've been in a long-term relationship and you got the stability, you got the trust, you know, you got all of that, right? You got the house, the dog, the kids, blah, blah, blah. But your relationship is missing that. And you want to know how you can get it back, right? And I'm going to tell somebody something that may shock you. Sometimes it's gone. Sometimes the chemistry leaves a relationship and it never returns. Chemistry sometimes can be water under the bridge. And it doesn't mean that you don't love the person. It doesn't mean that you all did not have a great time. It doesn't mean that you didn't have a great connection. But I want to be clear that sometimes, not all the time, sometimes chemistry wanes, and it is not always sustainable, but it is important. So I believe that if you get somebody where you got some chemistry, okay, hear me, I'm not telling nobody go out here and cheat, but I'm telling you now, if you find some chemistry in your life, it is important to hold on to it, because it's not going to be forever. There is not one relationship that I've ever worked with couples or worked with someone that we've been on 10 for 50 years. Now, it ebbs and it flows. Can it be sustaining? It can be, but understanding there are going to be peaks and valleys in anyone's relationship, and there may be a time period where you're in a complete cold spell. Like, I can't look at her without clothes. I don't want to look at her without clothes on. Like, I see her and I my stomach turns. You know, whatever that may be. And so I want to just point back something that I have heard before and I will share. One way to always try to reconnect to that chemistry is just to think back to maybe when you guys started dating, when y'all got hot and heavy. Trying to recall those moments and those memories. All right? Now, we got to take a break. When we come back, we'll talk about compatibility. Because, as I told you, I'm all for the chemistry. I think it's, you need that in your life. But as I've gotten older, let me tell you about some compatibility. I think the proper word to use is peace, okay? I think that's what we want in our lives. Because if you can have all the chemistry hot and fire, but if you got drama, oh my gosh.
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0: This is where we've tried everything, turns into this is working. 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Where no one knows what's wrong, turns into she's seen this before. 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

0: also. Yes. And so he was trying to be funny, but it is. Think about it. That's it's physical. I want to be clear. It's the physical piece. And if I say nothing else, you've heard me 15 times say this. It is important. Okay? I think that a lot of us, as we age, our taste and interests change. We need longer to get to places. And it has nothing to do, okay, with it. Well, some of it could be medical, okay? Let me say that, okay? Some of it could be, but a lot of it is in your mind, too, okay? And there's studies that show that, okay? And so it is important. That's what I keep saying. It's important. It is extremely important. We can't lose sight of that, okay? We can't lose sight that a lot of people find physical attractiveness, right? That's, people look at things through their eyes. I'm just telling you, I mean, it happens. And so if I'm attracted to someone, I might want to be physical. I might want to have some, you know, that's natural. I can't stop arousals. I can't stop what pops in my mind if I see a pretty woman, right? If you saw, somebody, whoever it is, your crush, whoever it is, you know, y'all all like Lenny Kravitz. If Lenny Kravitz walked in, y'all would lose y'all's mind. I can't stop that because that there's an attraction there. So it's important, right? So Lenny said, hey, let's go spin around the block. I get it. Some of you all are married, and it would take a lot for you to say no, or whoever, just put, you know, take Lenny out and put someone else in. And you might be like, hey, baby, hey, I'm just going around the block. I'll be right back. You know, this don't mean nothing. I think it's important. But when we talk about compatibility, and I was talking about, like, peace, right? And I think that peace is so important. Think about people. A lot of us, okay, as humans, choose our mates or people that we date with similar backgrounds. Not always, okay? Not always. But one of the reasons why is that, you know, we're compatible, right? The reason you married the girl from the same church is because, you know, y'all got some of the same values. The reason you married the guy that you dated in high school and from your small town is because you have some of those same values that you guys grew up with. Doesn't mean that, I mean, at the time, there probably was a lot of chemistry. But for the most part, sometimes we choose our mate on just some similarities that we have, and it becomes easy. Doesn't mean it's bad. Hear me. That does not mean it's bad. That's why people could arrange marriages, right? You ever heard of arranged marriages? They would arrange marriages with someone outside of their culture, outside of their religion. No, it was sustained because this is what we know. And so when you begin to think about compatibility, it's really about ease sometimes. You know, ease. You know, what can we agree on? Okay, we're both Republicans, right? So I could never date a Democrat. Well, why not? Yeah, she's beautiful, but you've heard that, right? We have different values. So guess what someone's going to do? They're going to go and marry someone possibly of the same political persuasion. I think you should challenge yourself and challenge your mind. This is not Zale talking. I'm talking about this article back here, okay? I think you should always challenge and reach and do different things. But I'm just talking about why people do what they do. It's because it's compatible. But some marriages, some relationships become extremely complacent. Remember, compatibility. You guys got some of the same common goals. You know, if you've chosen someone and that's, you know, like your dad, right? And your dad was your ideal person. You know, everything about your daddy was perfect. You might go find someone almost very similar to him, right? Because that to you is what you've known and what you've liked. Men, I've often heard, don't know what research says, but I've heard this. I've not looked at it. But we choose a woman, you know, very similar to our moms, right? And that would be that word, familiarity. So that's sometimes why we choose some people. It doesn't have to look like your mama. That's not what we're saying, but like some of the characteristics. But let me warn you about compatibility. Compatibility gets boring. Okay? Compatibility gets boring. And I'm not saying that in a negative way. It becomes mundane. It becomes predictable. It becomes easy. And for some of us, we need that. Some of us need to know that dinner is going to be on the table 5 o'clock every night. We're going to have sex Tuesday at 10:30. We're going to Sunday school, leaving the house at 8:30. And for our relationships, remember I said we can look and we see relationships where it just works? For some people, that works. And there's nothing wrong with that. Now, I know some of y'all are cringing when I say that. But some of these relationships that sustain, right, it's simple. You know, McDonald's hasn't been around. Coca-Cola hasn't been around forever because they go messing with the formula every year. Now, sometimes they put their head down and say, this is how we make Coke, and we're just going to sell it. Taste the Coke. See if you like it. McDonald's. And McDonald's is never selling that they're the best tasting. It's about efficiency. It's about consistency. Think about it. You get a Big Mac here in Lexington, the same Big Mac you're going to taste when you go to Atlanta. Hey, we're not doing nothing. We're not doing anything special, baby. This is the same Big Mac. It's the same. And for some of us, that's why when we travel, and y'all bother me when y'all do this, we go to Vegas, one of the greatest cities on earth, some of the best cuisine on earth, and you go to the Olive Garden. You got the Olive Garden in Memphis. But you want to go all the way to Las Vegas. You want to go all the way to Las Vegas and eat at the Olive Garden. You go to Paris, France, and you're talking about, I don't like his food. I don't like his. I need to get me some Papa John's pizza. Really? Your boy's not lying, and some of y'all are laughing because that's what I'm saying. So that's compatibility. So once we find something, we're extremely comfortable with it, and it doesn't mean it's not going to be fancy. It's not going to always be, earth-shattering, okay? But you got something. And so for some of us that are struggling in our relationships, you hear me now on this one, you need to stop trying to make your relationship have chemistry, okay? You need to maybe try to re-engage the chemistry, but appreciate the compatibility. Because the compatibility means it's the same. It's routine. I go back to the basics. I'm one of the basic dudes. Are these lights on? Is that water on? That's compatibility. That means we have sustained, we have a commonality. Are these kids fed? Are they taken care of? Are they going to school? Are they going to college? Whatever it is. So we have some things that we've worked on in our relationship. Doesn't mean it's perfect. It just means that that's the way it goes. Now, what we could do if you want to take a step back and look at it is how you choose your partner. Okay, because once you're in it, now you're in it. Now, you can choose, some of us will choose someone else or say that doesn't work for me. But what's more important? Now, I know I told you I was going to shock you with it, right? I still believe that both of them are equally as important, and I believe that you need to balance. And I don't have enough to say about compatibility. It's just, it's what it says. You know, it's compatible. It's what can you do together? And how do you just keep things moving? And when I talked about peace earlier, if you got some compatibility in your home or in your relationship, big decisions, I mean, there could be discussions, there could be even arguments, but for the most part, if we are compatible, a lot of things should have already been worked out before you got together. And when you get together, it's, okay, what's our system of making some decisions? Yeah, it doesn't mean you're going to have some, heartaches and pain and, some things. I mean, that's when relationships begin to, take its toll. But for the most part, it's kind of boring. I keep saying that word, but I don't mean it in a negative way. It's just mundane. It works. It's McDonald's, okay? It's the same. You ain't getting nothing fancy. But let me tell you about McDonald's. I love me a high C orange. I love some hot fries. I do. So there are some great things that it brings. And so when you're thinking about a relationship and compatibility, you got to think about that. Am I okay with the hot fries all the time? Because remember now, chemistry ain't got you no fries. Chemistry ain't got you to McDonald's. See, y'all, you gotta be careful what you ask for.
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It's Fantasia. And I See You, and I love this song. I play this all the time. The song is really about that chemistry, that those butterflies when you see someone that you're just crazy about. Oh my gosh. I've never understood, she says, I sent an email at home, but hey, I don't know why you send somebody an email at home. That's a whole another conversation. I've always thought that.

Oh my gosh, hold on a second. Chemistry. I was looking at something. I'm going to give you guys these 4 points, and I just paused. So if you go back to the article, there are 4 key points that you should really consider when you're considering chemistry versus compatibility. The first one is understanding yourself, okay? And I'm not going to read them all because they're very good. I want you guys just to dive into this article if you can. But it does say that you got to understand yourself and understand your triggers, okay? Nobody's perfect. So when you're choosing a mate or choosing someone, I said I was going to talk about other relationships, so I may have to come back to this next week. You got to understand, nobody's perfect and you're not perfect. And you got to understand what you can deal with and what you can't. And sometimes we try to gloss over that, right? Because we're in that chemistry phase. And that's what gets us into bad relationships. Remember that. I love the chemistry, but it's going to fade. So you've got to understand that if you're hot and heavy in the beginning, but there's some triggers that you've seen and you're just ignoring because the intimacy is so hot, it's bad. And that's what the article talks about. You got to be able to identify your triggers. Number 2, resist the glimmer if they are obviously incompatible. So it means if you know there are things that just don't work for you and it's a hard no, you know, resist it. If they are 6'4", you know, 200, whatever you're, you know, all the stuff that you would ever want, like they got the glimmer, right? They got the looks, but they don't have the other stuff, right? They ain't got what's underneath the hood. The car looks good, but it's not what's underneath. You know this going in. Some of us will let it go. This article says you can't do that. But it also says, number 3, resist those that don't have glimmer. Right? And I was telling a friend this today, and I shared this with you all. Sometimes people choose people that we don't think would be compatible or good for them, right? Maybe they don't look as good as we think they do, or they're not as tall, or they're too round. This article says, you know what? Talk to them. Not, you ain't got to marry them, but see if there's some chemistry that may develop. See if there's some compatibility there. And the last thing it says is, and this is where I'm at on this, which one's more important? I think they're both important. This article says meet in the middle because you got to have both if you want to have a successful relationship. It's not going to always be, you know, bells and whistles over there, okay? But it's, you know, and then we can work on the compatibility part so it's not so mundane and boring, but it is efficient, right? And I think efficiency means something in a relationship. So I hope I helped somebody today. I got to get out of here. Tell your people, man, that we do this every week, man. But you know, the time just comes and goes so quickly, man. But hey, we'll be back next week. I'll talk to y'all.

0: Welcome, welcome, welcome to Conversations Around the Table. My name is Deborah Logan Lawson.
1: And I'm Joy Harris Edwards. And we are hanging out today as we always do on Thursdays on Media Lex. How's it been today, girl?
0: It's gorgeous outside.
1: Yes.
0: This is great. I didn't like all that humidity and all that stuff that was happening the last few days. But today and last night, mm-hmm. Was really nice and great breeze. And it happened at a great time for me because the air conditioner went out in my car.
1: Oh, no.
0: Yes. Yes. So I'm loving this weather right now. My window's down. My hair blowing in the wind.
1: I always keep my windows down as much as I can. And everybody thinks I'm crazy, but I love natural air.
0: Oh, I do too. I do too. But I don't like heat.
1: So. I don't like heat either. Because, honey, listen, menopause and heat do not get along.
0: Absolutely not. You told on yourself. You told how old you are.
1: Yes. I'm proud. Listen, I'm proud of my age because I think about my best friend that passed away at 23.
0: Oh, wow.
1: Yeah, every year I celebrate life.
0: Well, 23 years old, that's hard to
1: do. Doing childbirth at that. So,
0: mercy.
1: Yeah, so mercy. It looks different for me. I learned real quick to appreciate every single day.
0: Yeah.
1: And be proud of the fact that I am getting ready to be 55.
0: Yeah, but you know, age is just a number.
1: It is.
0: And this hot flash and this stuff is happening to young ladies younger than we are. So.
1: And it's going viral. People are posting menopause stuff and perimenopause stuff and hormone stuff.
0: I never heard of perimenopause until the last, a couple of years.
1: Yeah.
0: I probably was going through it many years ago and they didn't acknowledge it or didn't know. You know, I don't know.
1: Yep. And I used to laugh at my grandmother raising up her skirt fan. And we just thought that was so funny until you do it yourself and you're like, okay,
0: you figure out why, right?
1: Never again will I laugh at anybody because it came right back to me.
0: That is hilarious. Well, I'm excited today. We're going to have a very nice show, I'd say. I'm going to put it out there.
1: That's right.
0: Because I love, love, love the topic. And the topic today for our listeners is it love or is it convenience?
1: Ooh. Or is it both? I was thinking about that when I was driving in. I was like, love or convenience?
0: Yeah. I'm sure there's many relationships out here, you know, who are in situationships, versus relationships. Mm-hmm. And so I'm sure that has probably crossed someone's mind. If not, it may after this show.
1: We're bringing it all together for them.
0: So have you ever wondered if someone truly loves you or if you're simply convenient? Tonight we're going to dive into a conversation that may make some people uncomfortable, but it's one we need to have. Are relationships built on genuine love, or are they sometimes built on comfort, routine, finances, or fear of just being alone?
1: Yeah, listen, I learned early on in relationship sagas that I learned to navigate dysfunction very well. And it wasn't until I had to deal with the unknown that I realized you stay complacent because you know how to navigate dysfunction.
0: Exactly. I can agree with that being a single person. I've gotten very comfortable. Mm-hmm. That's why I always say, somebody will tell me, did you see so-and-so? He was checking you out. I don't see nothing.
1: I'm doing my thing. I don't have no time.
0: I'm not saying I don't have time. I'm just out here doing me, whatever that means, mm-hmm. whether it's personal, family stuff,
1: right?
0: Magazine stuff, whatever, radio stuff, mm-hmm. photography. You know, because when I'm out here, I do see a lot of people. I meet a lot of people. You know, but to think of those people that I'm engaging with on a romantic matter, I don't see.
1: Yeah.
0: You know, I always say, I said, Lord's always going to have to hit me across my head with somebody for me to actually open my eyes and say,
2: That was funny.
0: Oh, I got a story, but I'm not going to share that with you. Because, again, I just don't see it.
1: Wow.
2: Well, maybe we open, you'll pray that your eyes are open for you.
0: Yeah, I might open my own eyes after the show.
1: Yeah, that's true.
0: So we're going to take a real quick break here. 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

0: Welcome back to Conversations Around the Table. We got a little smooth jazz going on right now. If you're just tuning in, you are listening to Conversations Around the Table. And our topic today is it love or is it convenience? So, Joy, when you hear the phrase love versus convenience, what comes to mind?
1: Well, I think when I think about love, I think of that deep emotional intimacy, that bond, vulnerability.
0: That feeling.
1: Yeah, that You know, it's like you're sharing your thoughts, your fears, your dreams, your hopes.
0: Everything, your body.
1: You put it out there.
0: Yes.
1: And you take a risk, so to speak, with love. I think that's when I think about love. But when I think about convenience, I think about surface, superficial, almost like you're together but you're not. You're roommates, so to speak. Maybe, you know, with situationship kind of things. And then the discussion is shallow, and they're not your person. They're not your safe space. But yet it's convenient, so you just hang around and you still play the part, but really you're not showing up.
0: That's kind of scary, because I think sometimes you find yourself in that position before you realize you're in that position.
1: Mm-hmm.
0: You know?
1: Yeah.
0: You kind of stumble into those positions, just like you kind of stumble into love.
1: Yeah,
0: sometimes,
1: yeah,
0: you know?
1: Yeah.
0: So I was kind of doing some research, and love is, I'm just going to name some things. You tell me if you agree or disagree.
1: Okay.
0: You kind of touched on some of them. Love is choosing someone even when life gets difficult.
1: Oh, that's powerful right there.
0: Yes.
1: It's more than liking a person, because there's times that you may not like the person. You may not like their behavior. You may not like what they say. But love says, I love you anyway.
0: Anyway.
1: I used to say
0: that to my husband. I would say, where's the guy I fell in love with? You know, bring him back today.
1: Yeah.
0: Because in a relationship, in a marriage, I don't care how long you've been married, things happen.
1: Mm.
0: You don't like each other every day.
1: That's right.
0: I mean, quit telling that tale that, you know.
1: That is a tale. That is a misconception that people think, well, I just love him so much. I like him all the time. Listen, as much as I love my husband, there are times that I'm like, oh my gosh, I'm going for a ride.
0: I'll be back.
1: And that is okay. That doesn't mean that the love changed. It just means I don't like this moment, and I'm going to do something different about it. And I think that that's okay.
0: Love is sacrifice.
1: Major sacrifice. When I say it's dying to yourself and ministering to them versus wanting to be ministered to. It's more about giving than trying to receive. And if both the partners are both trying to outgive each other and outminister each other, then the relationship looks, you know, it looks good, it feels good. But when one is thinking it's all gimme, gimme, gimme,
0: right,
1: there is no let me give back.
0: Right.
1: If it's the receiving, that becomes very problematic. So we have to do that sacrifice, even when sometimes we don't want to.
0: Love is respect.
1: Yeah.
0: Love is communication.
1: You know,
0: that's a big one.
1: Honestly, Deborah, I think that couples' number one problem is communication. Whether it's the style, the lack of communication, the how they communicate. I think biggest issue within couples' relationships is communication.
0: I would agree. Growth. Love is growing together.
1: Oh, I love that you said together, because sometimes we can get so consumed, especially in society now where it's self-help and, you know, bettering yourself and all the things, that we can just continue to grow, grow, grow. And if our partner isn't growing together with us. And it doesn't have to be the same pace, but it's putting in the work, whether together, separately, collectively. But I think growing is a big thing. People feel like they outgrow one another.
0: If they're not careful, it can happen. And they can grow separately. Mm-hmm. You know, especially the young couples who marry early, you know, and then they finally find themselves. They find who they are. And realize they're not that same young person that they were when they first got married. So I've seen that happen, and I've seen just the opposite happen, where they have grown maturely together and everything, and have managed to have a phenomenal marriage.
1: Yeah.
0: Emotional investment.
1: I'm not going to speak on all of them, but that one right there, a lot of times, you know, because I'm going to say what I used to do in couples therapy, I'm heavily trained in a lot of modalities with couples work. And one of the things that I think is a total lie is that men aren't emotional. They are. Gottman is one of the biggest couples therapy models out there. He did a lot of research. He put a heart monitor around the man and the woman, and the man was sitting calmly across the board multiple times. The man would show up, he would be calm on the outside, but his heart rate would be so high during those moments where they were maybe having an intense conversation or argument. And the woman, she would outwardly show what was going on, but the man, his heart rate would just skyrocket. And so when I was looking at that research, I realized, you know, we say women are dramatic, women are emotional, but men have emotions. And a little shameless plug, if we have young children, especially boys, we need to help them to understand that it's okay to have emotions. Emotional intelligence is how relationships can thrive together, because when there is emotional immaturity, then it becomes problematic on either side. But men do have emotions. It's okay to have emotions, and it doesn't mean anything about you other than you are in touch with a feeling or emotion that was created for you to have. That's it.
0: That's an entirely different show.
1: It is. Yeah. I could go all the way in with that one.
0: Yes. Because, and I'm going to just say this, because a lot of men are taught, you know, you don't cry, you know, man up, you know, and all those type of things. But we'll get to that show on another date. Today, we are continuing our conversation about, is it love or is it convenience? And so I was naming off some things about what love is from my short and quick research. So now let's say what convenience is. You don't have to mention or say, so holler at me if you want to.
1: Okay. Let's listen.
0: Okay. Convenience is staying because it's comfortable. Financial security. Fear of starting over.
1: Yeah.
0: Children. You know, a lot of people stay in relationships because of children. They've formed a habit now.
1: Yeah, you know, and I want to speak to that a little bit, because when we stay in relationships, and let me preface this by saying, for one, these are our own personal opinions, they're not representing MediaLex, and also I'm not advocating for or against anyone staying or leaving, neither one of us are, but I think from my own personal opinion is that when we stay in situations that are unhealthy, that are detrimental to the growth and the well-being of our children, ourselves and our children, for the sake of staying so they can have two parents, that's problematic, in my opinion, just my opinion, and people can have that. But I think when we stay and don't do something different because we're trying to make sure the children have two parents in the household, but yet it's dysfunctional, it's toxic, it's demeaning and degrading, we need to assess, what am I really doing? And I'm not advocating for or against leaving marriages or relationships. I'm just sharing my opinion.
0: And so we're doing here today.
1: Yeah.
0: Convenience is also loneliness. Mm. And I think that's a big one. You know, financial security. All of these are good things.
1: Right.
0: You know, because people find themselves, you know, needing a second income or whatever. And they do what they feel like they have to do, what they have to do. And, you know, again, it becomes convenience. So can convenience eventually become love? Or can love slowly become convenience?
1: Man, that's a loaded question, Debra. Can convenience become love? And can love drift into convenience?
0: I think it's possible.
1: I do too.
0: I think it's more than possible. Again, I talked about young couples that get married early. There's so in love with being in love.
1: Yep, and the wedding and all the
0: all of that. Yes. And then as they grow, say they got married when they was 21 years old. And so now they're growing, they're maturing into their positions, they're getting into their careers, and they're finding out, you know, I kind of like this, you know, I want to do this. And they start being more career oriented, that they forget about their spouses or forget about their home, and then you know, we all used to have, I guess, say we all, but you used to get teased about your office husband and
1: your work wife.
0: So I mean, these things, you know, someone is always extra nice to you at work or something, and you may not pay it any attention. I was blessed to work with family, so I never had
1: to worry about that issue.
0: Didn't really have to worry about that too much. I mean, we did hire other people to work for us, a couple of classmates from high school and stuff, but we were just all just really good friends. But I always told them I don't date employees, you know.
1: Right.
0: Yeah. I could have, but I never did, because it would have been very awkward if something happened, we split up, and then you still got to come to work, and I'm still going to sign your check.
1: Right.
0: So I never would do that. I would never put myself in that position.
1: Yeah, I agree. And I think that's where that convenience and love to convenience, I think when we're just doing stuff to be doing it and not having a boundary, not having, setting some expectations and having healthy boundaries to say, you know what, no, I'm not dealing with anybody at work. That's a healthy boundary, because it could have been convenience, because I'm lonely, I'm just going to go on and we're going to hang out, kick it a little bit, but really it wouldn't have been a good fit for you. Like you said, you have to work, you have to go to work and I got to sign a check, it just looks messy, right? That just feels messy altogether.
0: Yeah, it can be. So if you're just tuning in, you're listening to Conversations Around the Table here at WLXU 93.9 LPFM. We're going to take a short break here. 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

0: We are back to Conversations Around the Table. We are having a conversation today about, is it love or is it convenience? And so I want to come back and kind of talk about some different real life scenarios. So we were talking about the young couple, and now I'm going to talk about a couple that's been married for, say, 25, 30 years. There's no affection, no communication, no romance. They stay together because retirement is approaching. Is that love or is that, convenience?
1: I think to some degree it's more convenience than love. Just my observation, I think when you get to the place where you're just there, it's almost like you're roommates. You're talking about you're retired. Thinking about going to the dating scene again is absurd at that age. There's no romance. There's no intimacy. And it doesn't have to mean intercourse. It can just mean intimacy. And you're thinking, is this convenient? Yeah, I'm just going to stay where I'm at and ride this train all out, you know?
0: It's a routine now. They've done it for 25 plus years.
1: Yeah, I agree. And that's the part that's a little bit nerve-wracking. It's scary to think that if you don't bring intentionality into your relationship, then you can find yourself starting out in deep love and ending up being inconvenienced because there was no intentionality. Being intentional about setting time to have moments of intimacy, date nights, and doing all the things that
0: putting
1: in the work. How you start is how you need to continue to the end. And what happens is people show up and bring their representative. You fall in love with the representative. And then the real person shows up, and then it becomes convenient. You really don't like each other.
0: You are so correct.
1: But you're too far in to pull out, and you don't know what to do. You just keep moving forward, but separately. And that is just, it's really sad, because I think that's more prevalent than we want to actually admit.
0: So, a couple deeply in love, they love each other, but constantly struggle financially. Is love enough?
1: It should be.
0: It should be.
1: Love should be enough when you think about...
0: I've learned that through the struggle should make you stronger on the other side.
1: Mm-hmm.
0: If you struggle together.
1: Yep.
0: You know, and communication is the key to all of the struggles. I can't say that enough. Communication in a relationship or a situationship is vital.
1: It has to be present. You have to be able to articulate what you need, and even not just communication, but the type of communication. Because there's four different: passive aggressive, assertive, and aggressive. So how we communicate is important. And I think sometimes we think people are mind readers.
0: Mm.
1: Or we're oozing negative

0: that kids bring a whole nother world, how you discipline, all the things. And then, so you're trying to build the bond together and move life forward. And then you got your children that are now a part of the equation. And we're not talking to each other like we need to, or this is more convenient, so we can't wait till they turn 18.
1: Yes. So just say love or convenience.
0: Okay, I got you.
1: Staying because of the kids.
0: Convenience.
1: Staying because of money.
0: Convenience.
1: Staying because we've been together so long.
0: Both.
1: Staying because our families are very close.
0: Oh, both. You love the family. You don't want to cause harm and hurt people, and you still want to have the family cookouts, but can't stand each other.
1: Right.
0: But you love the family.
1: Staying because you still laugh together.
0: Oh, that's love.
1: Staying because you're with your best friend.
0: Love.
1: Staying because you're afraid of being alone.
0: Ooh. Probably convenience.
1: I would say convenience.
0: Yeah, I would guess that one.
1: Yeah. So, you know, is the older generation's definition of love different than the younger generation?
0: Oh, I think so. I think the whole family unit and that dynamic is different. You know, whether somebody stayed home, made sure the kids were okay, that someone else was out, you know, making sure family was provided for and taken care of, and love looked different. You showed up for each other. You know, I could tell a story about my mom. My mom and dad would have been married 41 or 2 years when my dad passed away. And somebody said something sideways to my daddy. And honey, my mama came for that person and didn't care where she was. I can tell y'all where she was. She didn't care where she was. She didn't care who it was. You don't come for him, because when you come for him, you come for me.
1: She had his back.
0: Yes. Mm-hmm. I think that looks a little different now. Mm-hmm. I'm just going off of perspective, but I think now it's just, okay, next. If there's a conflict or if something, a struggle shows up, okay, next. I think this generation is quick to bail instead of putting in the work.
1: So with that being said, does social media create the unrealistic expectations?
0: Gosh, yes. I remember telling somebody, I said, you know what? I said, I can't remember the word I used, but I'll just say it this way. I said, you're wanting something in your life that's not even a reality in theirs. Because they have all the pictures show one thing, and they go on the trips, and they do all the things. And I said, you have no clue what's going on behind closed doors. What that person didn't know is I knew a backstory of some big conflict within that household. Mm-hmm. That this person just happened to be talking about this particular couple. And I was like, girl, you wanted something that's not even their reality. And so I think social media paints this picture of marriage and relationships have to look a certain way and be a certain way. And if ours don't look like what social media says, then it's not measuring up.
1: Which goes back to what we're talking about. You know, on social media, everyone's in love.
0: Yeah.
1: Everyone has the picture-perfect relationship.
0: Until you see divorce on their status. And you're like, wait, what?
1: What? Yeah.
0: This is the power couple, the super couple.
1: That part.
0: Yeah, now they're divorced. Because we put our best self forward on social media, and I think some things don't need to be on social media.
1: There's a lot of things that shouldn't be. A lot of things.
0: I agree.
1: So, do you think convenience could ever be healthy, though? I think it depends on the people involved in the relationship or the situationship.
0: Yeah, I was quiet because I was like, I know I don't love this person. Now, I think it can be if it's mutual. If you know this is convenient for you and it's convenient for me and we kind of just go rock it out, okay, maybe if that works for them. But usually convenience is one-sided. One person is all in and the other one isn't.
1: It gets there sometimes.

0: Yeah, it can get
1: start
0: there.
1: Out on the same page.
0: Yeah, and it can get there. Mm-hmm. Or maybe that was the agenda when one person came in. I'm homeless, so I'm gonna crash at your crib. I'm gonna be your boo. I'm gonna drive your car because I don't have one.
1: That's totally different for me. You know, but I get what you're saying. I'm thinking two very capable individuals, you know, who can support themselves in this convenient relationship.
0: Okay.
1: But when you talk about someone that's unhoused, you know, and you allow them to come and stay with you for a little while, winds up being, you say 6 months, winds up being six years.
0: Yeah.
1: That's totally different for me.
0: Yeah, I agree.
1: So we got to take another quick break here. I hope you're enjoying our conversations. Is it love or is it convenience? I think it's a very interesting conversation. Tune in.
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0: love this music. Welcome back to Conversations Around the Table with Joy and Deborah. So we're talking about a pretty interesting topic of, is it love or is it convenience? And we've just had some deep dives into various aspects of that. And I was thinking over the break, we ended with, can it be healthy? Can convenience be healthy? And I was thinking about how I think at times, if both parties are in agreement, it can have some, particularly, some benefits of less stress, maybe, less drama, maybe.
1: Maybe.
0: I don't know. I would love to just pick somebody's heart, not brain, pick somebody's heart on who's in a convenient relationship. What is the benefits? What are the pros for staying? That would intrigue me. And if you're a listener and you happen to be connected to our Facebook page, Conversations Around the Table, throw some thoughts out there or send us an inbox, because I would love to hear your heart on love versus convenience. What's your thoughts?
2: Well, they can also email us.
0: Oh, that's right.
2: At our new email address, join the table now at gmail.com. I'm sorry, join the table now at gmail.com. And I would also love to hear back from some individuals who may be listening to us. And if not, I'll post a show on our page and you can listen to it, and maybe then you can post or respond to what we're saying. So love isn't just about staying. It's about showing up, choosing each other, and growing together. Convenience may keep people together for a season, but genuine love gives relationships purpose, depth, and the strength to endure life's challenges. That's the kind of love I want.
0: That's right. And that's the kind of love that sustains.
2: Yes.
0: Sustains us and sustains relationships. Otherwise, it's empty. It can be very shallow. I love that.
2: I thought that was pretty good.
0: Yeah, that is good. I think I'm interested. I would love for people to give us some insight. We might have to do this show again and bring a committed relationship based on love and one that is based on convenience. But I wonder if people will even be transparent enough to say, I'm in this for convenience.
2: If they're on the same page, maybe.
0: Maybe.
2: Yeah.
0: They're on the same page.
2: But if not, even if they think they're on the same page, they might find out after the show that they're not on the same page. But what advice would you give a couple like that are in a relationship for convenience?
0: I think, just my personal opinion, I think that when we are in relationships for convenience, the convenience runs out. And we'll find ourselves in our late 30s, 40s, 50s, whatever, and wanting something more, but now we're a little behind on catching up to love. And so I think for me, people who are in those convenient relationships, looking inwardly to say, why am I here? And what can I do to navigate life differently if I really do want love, if I really do want a committed relationship? Because otherwise, we'll be 30, 40, 50, 60 in these long-term committed relationships. And then what happens? I look at things so different, Denver, at times. What happens when something happens to you? That committed relationship outside of marriage, or even if it's married, that looks different. But when you're in committed relationships and things go on in life and you're not married, that looks way different. But when you are married, I just think I think we need to assess what we're really doing. Now,
2: what you really want.
0: What you really
2: want
0: in life, because, and we need to assess that often.
2: Because sometimes when people have been married, divorced, mm-hmm. or lost a loved one, mm-hmm. a lot of them get into this mode where, oh, I don't want to do that again. I don't want to get married again. I don't want to do this again because it hurts too much.
0: Yeah.
2: You know? And so they are moving around life, maybe in a situationship, relationship, quote unquote, for convenience, because they're not alone and they don't have to show love. They don't have to be deep into it, you know?
0: Mm-hmm. While you were talking, all I kept hearing was, go somewhere and heal.
2: Mm.
0: I think sometimes we can find ourselves in situations because we're running from healing.
2: Mm.
0: Go heal. Go let some things go. Go forgive. And then come back to the table. Because maybe we're in this... A person came to mind as well. I'm never getting married. I'm going to have, I think, maybe 6-7 kids by the same person. I'm not buying a house together. I'm all these things. And the root is unforgiveness and not healed. And so I'm not going to put myself out there, because love says be vulnerable.
2: Yes.
0: Love says show up and take the risk with me.
2: Yes.
0: But if I'm still broken on the inside, I'm still harboring unforgiveness and hurt and need to heal, I'm going to do it for convenience because I don't want to have to go forward and deal with the stuff that's inside of me. So convenience is easy.
2: It's definitely easy. It's definitely. I'm not in a convenient relationship, nor am I in any relationship at this point. But I think on the outside looking in, it looks easy because it looks like it would be easy to get out of. Maybe.
0: You know, when you think about if you're in a marriage and you're in it for convenience, for one, let me preface by saying I'm a big fan of marriage and doing it the God way, right? Mm-hmm. But when you're in a marriage and there is no love, there is no, all the things are missing, the components that you started with are missing, I think there's a moment where we need to say, we need to go back to the drawing board. Let's figure this thing out.
2: Like I said earlier, where's the man I married?
0: Yeah. and bring the man I married back, and I'm going to show up as the woman you married, you know?
2: Right. Mm-hmm.
0: And so I think that helps to rekindle some things, but I think what we do is get on autopilot. We don't do the work to get back to where we started. And that's hard sometimes. People don't want to go back and do the work.
2: Yeah, I remember a point in my marriage where things, like you were saying, we had kind of went separate ways in a sense. We were still living together, still doing the family thing, you know. But one day you just kind of wake up and you're like, this is not the way it used to be. Or, why am I feeling like I'm in this marriage by myself, you know? The one thing that we were able to do is have a conversation.
0: Yep.
2: We could talk. We might not like what the other person had to say, but we were able to come to the table and have a conversation and try to work it out. And we did numerous times work it out.
0: Right.
2: Until we couldn't work it out.
0: Yeah, and that's beautiful. But you have to put in the effort.
2: Yes.
0: You have to put in the work. Have those hard conversations. So it gives love a chance to show up again.
2: Yes.
0: But if you just stay on autopilot in convenience lane, you're going to die miserable and lonely, or step outside doing something that outside of your character, or because you're looking for something that's not within your unit because you didn't put in the work. I'm a big fan of couples therapy. I believe that when marriages and relationships are struggling, that the parties need to be in the room together. Some of my colleagues may have a different opinion, but I don't necessarily agree with you go therapy over here, I'm going to go therapy over here, and then we're going to try to work on stuff. Work on it together. You're one. You're a unit. in my opinion. That's how I roll. When couples come in, we work together as a unit, and I am not the one in the middle. You're talking to each other. You're giving each other what you need, and you're having those conversations, and I'm mediating, and I'm injecting, okay, that was stonewalling, or that was criticizing. How can you say that differently? But I'm not the one that's holding the things together.
2: Mm-hmm.
0: As a clinician, I don't do therapy anymore. Just putting it out there.
2: Well, you gotta get couples to come to therapy first.
0: You do,
2: and you do. I think that's a great component to have a relationship where they can't do it themselves. But I do think, and Lord knows, I am not a counselor. I am not, but I think sometimes an individual might need to work on themselves. Yeah. And I think that one-on-one counseling would help him, and then she can do the same work on herself, whatever it is that needs to be worked on, and then they can come together in couple counseling.
0: Yeah, I agree with that. I'm just saying, if there's something that's going on as a couple and people do it separately, it's kind of hard to heal something that's together separately.
2: Okay.
0: That's what I'm saying.
2: I understand what you're saying. I don't know if you quite understand what I'm saying.
0: I'm saying, yeah, you're saying if I've got some stuff I need to work on individually, I come and see my therapist.
2: Mm-hmm.
0: And if he has some stuff he needs to work on, he goes and sees his therapist, and then they come together and work on things.
2: Which may help them work on things together.
0: I totally agree with that. My opinion is when there's a couple's issue. If there's issues within the marriage
2: but it still could be him, it could be her, it could be the way it's presented, you know, when they're talking to each other. So I think when you have that one-on-one, it does kind of help you or strengthen you even to not be afraid to let the other person know how you really feel. That's just my opinion.
0: I get it. We have opinions. It's amazing. I just know a lot of research says when individuals go to therapy separately, the divorce rate is out the roof.
2: Wow.
0: That's why I'm a big fan of working through the stuff together.
2: Wow. So again, to our listeners, thank you for listening to Conversations Around the Table today. Is it love or is it convenience? I just love this topic.
0: Me too.
2: I think we've done some justice bringing up some valuable points. It's up, you know, if you're in a relationship and you're not sure if it's love or if it's convenience, I challenge you to have that conversation. It may be a difficult conversation, but I think, you know, depending on what you want out of life, it's a conversation that is necessary.
0: Yeah, difficult but necessary.
2: Absolutely. So, Joy, you have anything else you'd like to add?
0: Well, the one thing that I was thinking when I said go somewhere and heal, I think that is my parting words of encouragement. Whether you're in a loving relationship that is based on love, or if you're in a relationship because it's convenient, always work on healing. Always making sure you're trying to show up your best self. So not just you, but the unit, the family, the community, the world can be better because you're better.
2: That's some good stuff. That's some good stuff.
0: Yeah.
2: So again, today is Thursday. We're here every Thursday evening at 6 p.m. We have some phenomenal shows coming up in the next few weeks, so be sure to continue to follow us on Facebook. Email us again, jointhetablemail@gmail.com, and chime in and listen to us every Thursday. We'll see you next week.

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1: Israel United in Christ is a biblical organization that teaches the gospel of repentance from sin to our people scattered around the world as a result of disobedience to God's commandments. When you consider the plight of our people, it is one of turmoil and trauma. Our people, the Israelites, suffer from a wide range of issues, from self-hatred and domestic violence to mass incarceration and economic exploitation. However, the Bible has the solution to our people's problems.
2: All right, shalom, shalom, shalom. We're back. We'll rise up.
3: Radio.
2: Hey, look at this guy. He's sitting here like, I don't know what to do. What they going on? Oh, man. Hey, look, it feels good to be back in the building again.
4: Yes, sir. Yeah. We missed you.
2: Yeah, okay.
4: Yeah, man, you know.
2: All right, that sounds good.
3: Yeah, we have an episode without it.
2: I know, right?
3: It didn't feel right.
2: We know that ain't true.
3: It didn't feel right. We know that ain't true. We was like, what buttons do we push? What do we do? Level it up.
4: It was rough.
2: Yeah. We do need to work on that. So I ain't the only one behind the ones and twos. We'll look into that. See what we can do about that. But hey, man, how y'all been? What's going on?
3: Hot.
2: Yeah, man.
3: Oh, man. It's been hot.
2: It's hot in these streets.
3: Too hot.
2: Hey, look. When winter here, we complain about it. When summer comes, we complain about that, too.
3: Complain about the heat.
2: Israel ain't never satisfied.
3: Nope.
2: I'm telling you, Israel ain't never satisfied. Always something to complain about.
3: Right.
2: Yeah, we used to murmur against the Most High, too.
3: Complain about perfect food,
2: perfect
3: drink.
2: That's why we here right now,
3: right.
2: Murmuring, complaining.
3: Can't be corrected.
2: All right, let's get our theme scripture. Let's introduce. I am Officer Sirach on the ones and twos. With me, I have
3: Officer Jabneel.
2: And
4: Officer Isaac.
2: And
4: Officer Moses.
2: Hey, we got little Iden in the building, too, man. He ain't going to say nothing. He's just going to look and stare.
4: Well, I'm going to be Iden.
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0: 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Israel United in Christ is a biblical organization that teaches the gospel of repentance from sin to our people scattered around the world as a result of disobedience to God's commandments. When you consider the plight of our people, it is one of turmoil and trauma. Our people, the Israelites, suffer from a wide range of issues from self-hatred and domestic violence to mass incarceration and economic exploitation.
1: I can hear it. However, I can hear it now. Thank you, Doctor.
2: All right.
1: Y'all
2: ready?
3: Let's go.
1: Everybody gonna cut their hands off. I cut y'all stuff on.
3: Yes, sir. Good.
4: Shalom, shalom, shalom. We are back. This is Rise Up.
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4: 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Hey, the views discussed on this show are our own, not the views of Radio Lex, all right? So, all right, let's get it started. Let's get it going, man. You know, get the theme scripture. Who we got with us today? We got
1: Officer Israel in the building.
4: Yes, sir. All right, who else?
5: We got Officer Shammah.
4: Officer Shammah. Who else we got?
6: Officer Moses in the building.
4: All right, man. I'm Officer Isaac, y'all. So, we're here to bring y'all the show today, man. See what we got for them.
6: Yes, sir. This is the book of Psalm, chapter 94 and verse 16. Who will rise up for me?
4: So the Bible says, who will rise up for the Most High? Go ahead.
6: Against the evildoer.
4: Against the evil. Go ahead.
6: Or who will stand up for me against the workers of iniquity?
4: And so it's asking an important question. Who's going to rise up against the evil, against the iniquity in this world? Because we know it's filled with it, right? Who's going to do that? We know we're here to do it, right?
5: That's right.
4: That's right. That's right. All right. So what we got on the docket today? What we got?
1: Yeah, man, because, man, with everything that's going on right now, it's some crazy stuff out here in the world right now, man.
5: Right.
1: What we got, man? We got Officer Moses over here with the dockets.
4: Yes, sir.
6: Yes, sir.
5: Come on.
6: Let's take a trip. We got something going on in Kentucky right now.
1: Okay.
6: This is WSMV.com. Kentucky law allows 18 to 20-year-olds to carry concealed weapons starting Tuesday.
1: Mm-hmm. Read that again.
6: Kentucky law allows 18 to 20-year-olds to carry concealed weapons starting Tuesday. This is on July 10th, so it's already in effect.
4: It's crazy work.
1: So what's the take on that, man? What you think about that?
6: You know, the first thing that came to my mind when I saw this, you know, Lexington is on a streak right now of no homicides. Mm. I think we broke a record. It was like, I think we was at like 175 days without a homicide in Lexington.
1: Mm. Mm.
6: Yep. So, you know, I don't know. Maybe the government's saying that we not locking enough people up right now. The prisons ain't getting fed.
1: That's what I took from it. You know, for you to bring that down on 18-year-olds, like, they not mature enough to deal with concealed weapons.
6: Right.
1: You know what I'm saying? So, like, it should be more like training, more classes and stuff like that. But you go through this certain certification, but then now they out here, they see all the music, they see the videos and stuff like that. Now, you know, now they can hide it.
6: Right.
1: They already been doing it, but now you're giving them it's like a license to kill, you know? So, man, it's you got to be very mature and responsible on that, you know, when it comes to those things. But, you know, our people wise to do evil.
6: Mm-hmm.
1: You know, you can't sit here with the mindset. Get Romans 12. You can't, if your mind is still
5: developing.
1: Not even, that's a good point, too. But if your mind is still, like, on rioting, you know, reveling, partying, you know, hanging out on the weekend, getting drunk, things of that nature. Now you're about to have these people with firearms.
6: Right.
1: But read that.
6: Romans chapter 12, you want it verse...
1: Is that 2?
6: Verse 2.
1: Yeah, go ahead.
6: And be not conformed to this world, but be ye transformed by the renewing of your mind.
1: See, that's the point I want, by the renewing of your mind. You have to have a real mature mindset, you know, able to handle those things. Definitely our people, because as you've seen a lot of atrocities, a lot of police deal with our people. You know, the killings, the George Floyds, the Breonna Taylors, now you see like Nolan Wells and stuff like that. Mm-hmm. That's with the group of friends. But you will see us and say, I'm 18, 19, I had this firearm on me.
6: Right.
1: Maybe I forget. He got a gun.
6: Yeah. Mm. That's the story.
1: You know what I'm saying?
6: Yeah, and now it's justified by law enforcement because they can claim that their life was in danger. Because,
1: exactly.
6: You know.
1: Yeah. Because, you know, they inexperienced, man. I don't like it.
6: No.
1: I don't like it at all. So it really deals with the parents, though, what you teaching at home. That's what it start with. Get second edges 14. Like, that's what it really start with at home, man. Your parents have to teach those things, you know. And I was just speaking with the officer in the car about you got to have situational awareness.
4: Right.
1: Like Peter, the chief apostle, he told the men, he said, be vigilant, be sober, because your adversary, the devil, is walking around as a roaring lion. But the point I want out of that is, like, being vigilant. Mm-hmm. Like, you got to have situational awareness. Why would you have to go? Why would you go somewhere where you have to consider? You 18.
6: Right. Yeah.
1: You know, you should still be in a house with your parents.
6: Right.
1: You know, so your parents should have that discernment and that instruction to tell you what not to do, to make the right decisions and stuff like that.
6: Right.
1: You know? Like Gilbert Arena said, he said, after 10 p.m., ain't nothing but trouble.
6: Right.
1: Especially for the black man.
6: Yeah.
1: Well, read that. Second Ezra 14. Was it 14?
6: Yes, sir. The book of Second Ezra, chapter 14 and verse 13. Now, therefore, set thine house in order.
1: So this is for the parents. It's saying set thy house in order. That's your wife, your children, just like our father Abraham. He had everybody in subjection. Set your house in order. So, like, as you seeing these laws come about in your community, you have to address those things. You have to sit down with your teenagers, your young men. You know, you have an 18-year-old son, 18-year-old daughter, whatever. You got to sit down with them and talk to them about, you know, firearm safety or whatever the case may be.
6: Right.
1: Yeah, read it.
6: Now, therefore, set thine house in order and reprove thy people. Comfort such of them as be in trouble.
1: The main point I want out of that is set your house in order.
2: That was a good point too. The point that you was making with these aren't adults. These are children still. I mean, by law, by definition, you're an adult at 18, but you have not had a lot of life experiences or experience enough to make certain decisions at times. You know what I'm saying?
1: Right, exactly.
2: This is what comes to mind on the topic, Psalms 55 and 12. Because like you said, you're going to be in an environment most of the time in parties or other situations where the people look just like you. Mm-hmm. So it gets to a deeper issue of the root of the issue of being stemming from hate, self-hate of yourself and your people. Why do you feel like you have to defend yourself or, you know what I'm saying, right, amongst your own people?
1: Exactly.
2: Where it should just be a friendly or family-like
1: a gathering. Yep.
2: Read that, 12 and 13.
6: The book of Psalms, chapter 55 and verse 12.
2: Mm-hmm.
6: For it was not an enemy that reproached me.
2: Mm-hmm.
6: Then I could have borne it.
2: So the enemy that's been in this context is the other nations, the heathen. All right? So King David saying it wasn't an enemy, it wasn't somebody of the other nations that crossed me, read.
6: Neither was it he that hated me that did magnify himself against me.
2: Uh-huh. So he said, then I could have prevented it. I know these people don't like me. Prime example, the Nolan Wells,
1: right,
2: case. I could have been on edge or vigilant to know the situation I'm in. He said, it wasn't a people of another nation, but, read,
6: then would I have hid myself from him.
2: I could have avoided it, right? Go ahead.
6: But it was thou, a man mine equal,
2: uh-huh,
6: my guide, and mine acquaintance.
2: It said, but no, I had to defend and had to be on edge and be vigilant around my own people. My own people who have become enemies. And right, they're all rooting to the deep issue of hatred within the black and brown community.
6: Yeah.
2: Why you feel like you gotta have a pistol, you know what I'm saying, on you to begin with as an 18-year-old? You're supposed to be right in school, working, you know,
1: right,
2: college
1: right
2: campus.
1: Exactly, exactly. Yep, that's what you're supposed to have. You're supposed to have vision. Like, wait, like, why are you even seeking? Like, for me to be 18, I'm seeking to go get a firearm. Right. Like, we ain't saying you not to protect yourself. Yeah. You know, that's your God-given right.
3: Right. Mm-hmm.
1: You know, but why would you, like, at 18, why would you even be thinking about that?
3: Right.
1: You know what I'm saying? Like, and then you have to change your environment. You know what I'm saying? You have to change your environment.
3: Yeah.
1: And it's all start at home, bro. Yeah. It all start at home, man.
2: I got a question for you. So I know you have children. You have children.
1: Right.
2: You have young men. Could you imagine your son at that age of 17, 18, talking about, "Daddy, I need a gun. I got to keep a gun on me."
1: Right.
2: Like, yeah, that don't even sound right. You know what I'm saying? Some of the young men that we see growing up amongst us, like, what have you been watching? Where is that influence coming from? What's really going on with your life? But like you said, it starts in the household.
4: It's that evil communication.
2: Yep.
4: It's like they said, you know, we've had the young men say they got ops. Like 13, 14, 15, walking around say they got ops. Because they're listening to King Von. They're watching all these crazy shows.
1: You get that. Same Corinthians 15:32.
3: Yes, sir. The book of 2 Corinthians. Excuse me. The book of 1 Corinthians, chapter 15 and verse 33. Be not deceived. Evil communications corrupt good manners.
4: Hey, so it says, be not deceived, right? It says, don't be fooled. Evil communications corrupt good manners. So our children are like sponges. They always use that analogy, right?
3: Mm-hmm.
4: Whatever they see, whatever they hear, they soaking that up. That's what they're going to know. That's what they're going to practice. So a lot of our kids, you know, their parents is working 40, 50, 60 hours a week. They're being raised by the TV. By whatever's on YouTube, by whatever's on, you know, by whoever they're around outside.
1: Yeah, that's a good point. That's a good point. Because they heavily influenced. Yeah, peer pressure, man. Peer pressure. They like, they seeing this, like, that look like fun.
4: Mm-hmm.
1: They looking for pleasure, you know. That's what they want to do. They want to have fun. You know, they want to, quote unquote, enjoy life.
4: Mm-hmm.
1: You know, and As a young man, you're supposed to be learning how to be a man.
4: Right. Mm-hmm.
1: Yeah, that's why. But God says a man is what age? Get mm-hmm. that?
3: Yes, sir. Yes, sir. The book of Numbers. The book of Numbers, chapter 1, in verse 18. And they assembled all the congregation together on the first day of the second month. And they declared their pedigrees after their families by the house of their fathers, according to the number of the names, from 20 years old and upward by their polls. Verse 3. From 20 years old and upward, all that are able to go forth to war in Israel.
1: So 20 and up, you can go to war. So what do you need to go to war?
2: A weapon.
1: Yeah, you know, a weapon.
3: Right.
1: Armor.
3: Right.
1: Some type of skill. There was military training and all that. They ain't just grab you as soon as you turn 20. You gotta go out there on the battlefield.
3: Right.
1: But you got to, what, 18? You still in some people still in high school at that age.
3: Mm-hmm. Exactly.
4: Because traditionally, right, if you go from K through 12 and straight through, you can't even have alcohol till you're about to graduate college with a bachelor's degree.
3: Right.
4: But they allow you to have a deadly weapon now at the age of 18.
2: That's a good point.
3: Yeah. You know, and it says that in this article. It says that if you jump down to Governor Beshear, it says Governor vetoed the bill. Legislature override. Governor Andy Beshear vetoed the bill, arguing that Kentuckians under 21 are already barred from buying alcohol and tobacco, and that concealed carry should be no different.
1: Right.
4: Mm-hmm.
3: So
1: I agree.
3: Right. Right. And then it said the legislator overrode his veto 28-9.
1: Damn. And now look, I'm thinking about this. You got this, and then you know what's coming. What was that? November 17th. Y'all know what's happening in November 17th?
2: Enlighten me.
3: Yeah, I don't know.
1: You know, Grand Theft Auto 6 is coming out.
2: Oh, yeah. Damn.
1: You got all these people going to have guns. They going to have guns. And then you have GTA 6 coming out.
2: Mm-hmm. Yeah.
1: That's crazy. Crime is going to increase.
4: Yeah, they was already, you know, people was trying to get that game banned years ago. I remember when I was a kid, my parents didn't let me play that. And then, you know, online, people, parents were saying, you know, that game shouldn't be allowed because it was making children violent.
1: Yeah, exactly.
4: Yep.
1: Exactly. That's exactly what it is. Because they can go on there and reenact the evil that that's playing out in their mind.
2: Right. Go to, you have something on
1: Psalm
2: 64 and verse 5.
3: The book of Psalm, chapter 64 and verse 5.
2: Start at verse 2 for the context.
3: Verse 2.
2: Mm-hmm.
3: Hide me from the secret counsel of the wicked.
2: Of the wicked, those in control of this world, right? The book of Job 9:24 says the earth is given to the hand of the wicked. Right. These people in high positions, governors, mayors and such. Now, jump to verse 5.
3: Verse 5.
2: Mm-hmm.
3: They encourage themselves in an evil matter.
2: A lot of these laws and things that are passed, they have an agenda behind them. You know what I'm saying? Or a goal that's to be reached by passing these laws, right? Read on.
3: They commune of laying snares privily.
2: They commune, they communicate, right? And go into detail of how to lay snares, traps, privily. Like you said a minute ago, we didn't get enough. We not meeting our quotas, locking up, you know,
1: right,
2: filling up these prisons.
4: Right.
2: How can we get that increased? Okay, I know. Look, we're going to move the legal age to carry the concealed weapon to 18 from 21. These are things that's snares, but people that they don't, a lot of times they don't think that far enough ahead to even see it, man.
1: Mm-hmm.
3: Yeah. So because like you said, privily, the black community is already saturated or, you know, with weapons.
2: Mm-hmm.
3: But we don't own any blacks. We don't own any gunsmithing.
2: The manufacturing.
3: So how did it get there? But now you're opening up the avenue for an 18-year-old high schooler to be able to legally go into the gun store and buy a concealed carry weapon.
2: Mm.
3: So what's it?
4: It's crazy.
2: Was it by chance, was it a stipulation of like between a handgun and a rifle? Or is it, because I remember, I think at one point in time, you could own a rifle before you could get a handgun.
3: Yes, but to my understanding, that's what it was.
2: Mm-hmm.
3: At 18, you were able to carry a rifle for that fact that you were not able to conceal it.
2: Gotcha.
3: That's probably the method behind it.
2: Mm-hmm.
3: But a concealable weapon is probably anything under a 16-inch barrel.
2: Hmm.
3: So,
4: yeah. All right, y'all. So it's time for our first break, y'all. And we'll be back. Stay tuned. All right.
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4: Y'all hear that in your headset?

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2: This is where we've tried everything turns into this is working. Where we don't know what to do becomes we have a plan. Where no one knows what's wrong turns into she's seen this before. And where he's not himself becomes he's back to normal. 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

0: Shalom, shalom, shalom. We are back. We are back. This is Rise Up.
1: Rise Up.
2: Radio.
1: Radio.
0: Yes, we back, y'all. And we back from the break. Let's get into the next one. We got.
1: Yes, sir. Another one from Lexington, Kentucky. This is, we going to play the audio on this one.
3: All right, let's do it.
1: Let's go.
3: Let's go.
4: In the federal prison in Lexington, Kentucky, a group of African American inmates was segregated and fed what were described in the protocol as double, triple, and quadruple doses of LSD every day for 77 days.
5: Did they all survive?
4: We have no idea what happened to them. This has stuck with me ever since I wrote that book. What happened to them? Did they ever find out what was given to them? Did they think they were going crazy? Did they... I think if the...
5: Do you think we're still experimenting on prisoners or people in prison today?
4: I don't have any information about that.
5: Okay.
4: I'm hoping there'll be another book about
5: Mr. O'Neill,
4: what's happening now.
5: What are...
1: It says, I read the caption. It says, for African American inmates in Lexington, Kentucky, fed LSD every day for 77 days. This is Dr. Stephen Kinzer.
0: Y'all notice she asked clear questions and he said,
3: yes.
0: I don't know.
3: Are they still alive?
0: No, we can't tell you.
3: Where they got them at? Like, where they got them in a field somewhere, just watching them?
6: Is there records of the names of who these men was?
0: Are people still being experimented on? No, I can't tell you that.
3: Yeah, hell yeah. Look, LSD, it says, bro, it says some long-term effects, like, experience, it says some people who take LSD experience longer-lasting effects, depression, anxiety symptoms, hallucinating. It says it can permanently change your perception of reality, bro.
0: It said double, triple, and some quadruple they were given doses. Sounds like Tuskegee to me.
3: Yeah. 77 days?
0: Bruh. 77 days.
3: And you know how they probably said these are all, because we was watching, I forgot what movie, but you know, like, when they be having hitmen and these, like, people that go in and unalive people and stuff like that. Mm-hmm. But when they have them for their youth up, they be like, yeah, we checked his background. He has no living family. It's just him. You know, we checked all these records and stuff like that. Like, Jason Bourne, the Bourne Supremacy and stuff. Like, with them prisoners, they getting those where they watching. You got 20 years, ain't nobody ain't writing him. Nobody ain't coming to see him. He ain't making no phone calls.
1: Right.
3: Hey, it's this test, lab test that you can do, and it'll knock, 3 years off your, or 5 years off your sentence. You think you ain't gonna do that?
1: Right. They gonna take that.
3: Yeah, and that's how they get, them.
0: Why?
3: Who was that, a senator that was saying that?
1: Yeah, but this is a historian, author and historian, Dr. Stephen Kinzer.
0: Why is LSD in the prisons anyway?
3: Thank you. Yeah.
1: And so they're saying that this experiment was conducted by the CIA.
6: Yeah, it's a program that they called, which is coming to light over the years, called MKUltra, where they was trying to figure out using LSD and how to manipulate mind control. So they was using a drug, and he said it wasn't just a small amount. He said double, triple, quadruple
1: doses.
6: So ain't no telling what these men was seeing, hallucinating, you know what I'm saying? All types of stuff, man. It had no control of what was being done to them.
3: Exactly, because now you see, that's like we go out in the community. We always out in the community off of, Fifth?
1: Yes, sir.
3: Over there by the Indies and stuff like that. Around the corner by Broadway, 5th and Broadway, over there, Ohio Street, things of that nature. You might be like, dang, a lot of these people walking around crazy. Yeah. You're like, they druggies and stuff, but they probably came out.
1: Right.
3: They probably, made a mistake, went to prison, but then came out with a habit.
1: Mm-hmm. Right.
0: And you know, a lot of them, I've worked with a couple of people who have some

0: is a people robbed and spoiled.
1: This people, right, speaking about the children of Israel, says we are robbed and spoiled. Spoiled meaning like to have been corrupted, to go bad, like spoiled milk, right? Read.
0: They are all of them snared in holes,
1: mm-hmm.
0: and they are hid in prison houses.
1: In prison houses. So just as these times, right, in the Bible, we read about the captivity of our people, it's the same thing going on today. We are robbed and spoiled in prison houses. Read on.
0: They are for a prey, and none delivereth.
1: So we being preyed upon. We being preyed upon, forcibly injected with LSD. And like I said, this is just one case. Who knows however many situations like this that people don't know about that's not being made known to the public.
2: Right. Because prisons are, a lot of these prisons are private businesses.
1: Right, exactly.
2: So they're only required to give so much information because it's private.
1: Yeah. And then read the last of it.
0: And for a spoil, and none saith restore.
1: None saying, hey, restore these men to, where are they? Let's, they need to be compensated.
0: Right.
1: Are they still alive?
0: Right.
1: He said, are they still alive? She said, I don't know.
2: Can't tell you.
1: I couldn't tell you.
0: Right.
2: It's crazy.
3: Yeah, that's why, like, Deuteronomy 28 and 66.
0: The book of Deuteronomy, chapter 28 and verse 66. And thy life shall hang in doubt before thee.
3: Our life is hanging in doubt, like as we move through America, as we move through the world, within these oppressive systems. You know, our life is hanging in doubt. Like the law that just passed with all of these 18-year-olds and stuff like that. Now you're having kids with deadly weapons.
1: Yeah.
3: You know, read on.
0: And thou shalt fear day and night, and shall have none assurance of thy life.
3: Right, we don't know if we gonna make it back to the house and go to sleep.
1: Right.
3: And the fear, what do we fear? We fear the man that's in society. We having a fear of people.
1: Yeah.
3: Because we around dangerous people. We don't know the mindset that these people is walking around. They conceal weapons.
1: Yeah.
3: We don't know. We might get snatched up and then be in a testing site and they giving us LSD.
1: Right.
3: Putting it in our food.
2: It's crazy.
3: We don't, our life is hanging in doubt. Mm. And then, like you said, who gonna restore them? Who, that's why he said, blood cried out. Who gonna avenge us?
1: Right.
3: And he said, I don't know. You find the problem, but then are they still alive? Well, I don't know.
1: Ain't it supposed to be like records?
3: Yes.
1: You know what I'm saying?
3: How you gonna bring an issue up and then in the court of law?
1: That's why look.
3: But then you say, I don't know where they at. Come on, bro.
1: Hey.
3: Yeah. You know, he probably looking at you. You ain't supposed to ask me that.
1: Right.
3: You know what I'm saying?
2: Psalms 55:21. Because they got that, what they call courtroom etiquette.
3: Yeah, there you go.
2: You ask questions in a certain way to leave her out.
1: Right.
2: Go ahead.
0: The book of Psalms, chapter 55 and verse 21. The words of his mouth were smoother than butter.
2: We're talking about this system of America that our people love so much. The words are smoother than butter. They care about you, right? They gave you freedom. Go ahead.
0: But war was in his heart.
2: All this is war. All this is warfare against us, right? He said, hey, look, I don't know, because if he says no, and he does know, now he's lying. So him to say, I can't speak on that, right? And then, you know.
3: Because look, if he said, are they alive? And he said, like, yes or no. Yeah. The follow-up question, if he said yes, okay, where are they?
1: Mm-hmm. Right.
3: Where can we, like, bring them in? We want to talk to these people. If you said no, then now you are suspect in murder.
1: Right, yeah.
2: Hey.
3: So, yeah.
2: I wonder what our good friend Officer Tatum has to say about this.
3: Exactly.
2: Because for all those who celebrate the 4th of July, because we've seen all our people wearing the most American flag stuff you've ever seen. It's insane. Look, the 13th Amendment says, neither slavery nor involuntary servitude except as a punishment for a crime whereof the party shall have been duly convicted shall exist. So if you are punished by crime, you can be a slave.
1: Right.
2: Now they're testing LSD on you. Now they're making you build the desk that they use to educate their children in private schools.
3: Yep.
2: That came out happening in Louisville.
3: Yeah.
2: Found out the prisoners was making the desk that the kids at the college were sitting in.
3: Yep. That's how it was with, it came out years ago with like JCPenney, like their brand of clothing and stuff.

0: was being made by prisoners.
1: Yeah.
0: They giving them like a dollar something a day. Yeah. But they saying, look, it is righteous under the 13th Amendment.
1: Right, right.
0: So we are, they don't fall up on under the federal guidelines of the work, the labor force.
2: Right.
0: You know, if you have to pay them minimum wage and stuff like that. Once you're a prisoner, it's over.
1: Right.
2: They don't have to pay you at all.
0: Yeah.
1: Yeah.
0: Yeah, they don't. That's crazy, man. That is crazy. Oh, my God, bro. And that's why we got to, that's why it take, we have to be guided. We got to have mentorship. You got to have leadership.
3: Mm-hmm.
0: Like, we can't be out here on our own because we don't know how to move around in society.
2: Mm-hmm.
3: Not biblically.
0: Yeah, and even as a man, period, like, when you watch the movies and stuff like that, you know, like the older movies, Men to Society, mm-hmm. South Central, Boys in the Hood, stuff like that. You know, when Lawrence Fishburne was on the corner, it's a lack of fathers.
3: That's a good point, yeah.
0: It's a lack of fathers in the neighborhood. He used to be on the corner in front of the store talking to everybody and stuff, you know?
3: Yeah, the OG.
0: Yeah. You don't have no type of role model. It's a book called America Stole It, But We Must Return It. And he's saying even if the woman, the father isn't there, it's the woman's job, the single mother job, to find a mentor.
3: Mm-hmm.
0: You don't have to go get a husband or things of that nature, but you can find a mentor, someone like a coach, somebody in the school
3: uncle
0: system or something like that. Yeah, if you got a brother or something like that, he need to have a male role model that he can look up to and model himself, you know, to.
3: Right.
0: Yeah, when our people don't have no vision, man, that's
3: to keep you out of the prison system.
0: Yeah,
3: like you, so you don't fall subject to things like that.
0: Yeah, a lot of our youth fall victim to ignorance.
3: Mm-hmm.
0: Yeah, because they see what's all on the TV, they see the rappers and stuff like that. They got the money to get a pass. You know, they do something. Yeah, they got the lawyers. Here go $50,000.
2: Yep.
0: You try to do the same thing, and then you run out with a PD with the lemon peppers on. And, you know you're doing some shit.
2: And then the crazy thing is, you fall into the loophole of maybe you was a kid and you did something. Then you go into the system. Then they testing stuff on you. You don't get raised properly in society. And then you come out, you don't know what to do. They just let you go.
0: Yep.
2: You gonna end right back up in there.
0: Exactly.
2: Right? And then while you in there, you got a phone. What are you looking at? Everything on social media that all these other kids is looking at.
0: Right. Yep.
2: So you ain't got no positivity in your life.
1: Right. Mm. That's why you think you need a gun, because that's all you see.
0: Yep. Yep.
1: Mm. Hey, can I get one real quick? Matthew chapter 26, verse 45. Because, like you said, we need leaders, and the prison is supposed to be a place of rehabilitation.
0: Right.
1: But as you see what's happening to our people, they're coming out worse because you're doing stuff like this.
2: Mm-hmm. Read that, though. The book of Matthew, chapter 26, verse 45.
0: Mm-hmm.
2: Then cometh he to his disciples and saith unto them.
1: No, Matthew 25, verse 45, my bad. 25,
2: verse 45.
0: Mm-hmm.
2: Then shall he answer them, saying, verily.
1: Verse 44.
2: Verse 44.
0: Mm-hmm.
2: Then shall they also answer him, saying, Lord, when saw we thee and hungered, or a thirst, or a stranger, or naked, or sick, or in prison, and did not minister unto thee?
1: So Christ said, the people are asking Christ, you said that we saw you in prison and didn't minister unto you. But they said, when did we see you in prison, Christ? Read on.
2: Then shall he answer them, saying, mm-hmm. Verily I say unto you, mm-hmm. inasmuch as ye did it not to one of the least of these,
0: mm-hmm.
2: ye did it not to me.
1: Right. So Christ is letting you know, these people that are in these prisons, these are the children of God. We can't just give up on these people.
2: Right.
1: And that's what we're doing right now. We're bringing awareness to the situation, what they've done to these people in these prisons. Christ is saying you did that to him. You're doing that to these people in the prisons. You might as well be doing it to Christ.
2: That's it. And then what, you know, if they do got family, what they do? They throw them a first day out party, right? They partying, they turning up. They ain't, it ain't no There's no correction there. There's no alignment.
0: Right, because they be celebrating and stuff.
2: Yeah.
0: You know what I'm saying? Probably get them a woman or something.
3: Yeah.
0: Yeah, all of that.
3: High, get you alcohol.
2: Hey, in the music, what they do, it's a first day out track. Everybody want to hear it. Oh, it's his first day out.
0: Yeah.
2: That's what it is, you know?
3: That's crazy, man.
2: Yeah.
3: Bro, that make you really, your heart really hurt for your people, man. But it's like, until we wake up and we got to see it for ourselves and read this Bible and really understand who we are, it's not going to be fixed. It's like it's just a repeating, you know what I'm saying? A cycle. Yeah, get the 2 Ezra 5, 5 and 32, I believe.
4: Yes, sir. The book of 2 Ezra, chapter 5 and verse 42.
3: Mm-hmm.
4: And he said unto me, I will liken my judgment unto a ring.
3: So the Lord said his judgment is as a ring. There's no beginning and there's no end. It's just like a repeat cycle over and over and over again. Is that it?
4: Like as there is no slackness of the last.
3: Just like how it was in the past, the last, read.
4: Even so, there is no swiftness of the first.
3: Even as it shall be in the first. It's a repeating cycle. So this is nothing new, man. And it's, like I said, it hurts your heart for your people because they don't see it. They don't understand it. They don't realize it. Which, you know, it shows the importance of shows like this, giving biblical solutions, showing our people that the trauma that we face and go through, these things are in the Bible, and it's not for no reason, you know, but it's a wake-up call. Right. It's a wake-up call to get right. The Lord's trying to show us, but we just got to take heed to it.
2: That's right. And we're going to go on our second break, y'all. We'll be right back.
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1: Per the ACLU, if the police or ICE are at your home, stay calm and keep the door closed.
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2: If you wish to exercise your rights, state, I do not consent to your entry or to your search of these premises. 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

0: Hey, shalom, shalom. We are back. We are back. This is Rise Up.
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0: Hey, y'all. So we back here for our final segment. Hey, don't forget, if y'all want to call in, y'all got something to say, hit that number. Hit that number, all right? We'll have you on. So y'all heard about the insanity going on in the community right now. This is stuff people don't know about because, you know, we don't... Our people are notorious for not reading, y'all. We watch videos, we listen to the radio, but we don't pick up the book or even the phone and read. So we're bringing y'all news that you probably haven't heard. All right?
1: Right.
0: Stay tuned. What we got on the docket?
1: Here we go right here, right? It says, this is CBS News, right? This was last month, June 24th, 2026. It says federal court allows ICE to expand expedited deportations nationwide. A federal appeals court on Tuesday allowed the Trump administration to move forward with an effort to expand fast-track deportations throughout the U.S. in a legal win for the president's crackdown on illegal immigration. The 2-1 decision by a panel of judges at the U.S. Circuit Court from the District of Columbia Circuit allows the Department of Homeland Security to carry out an expansion of the expedited removal process, which empowers federal immigration officials to deport some detainees without court hearings.
2: Mm. So without, like,
1: due process, like, I mean, you gotta book you in, set up a court date to see the judge, plead your case, boom, boom, boom, boom. They gotta prove to you that, okay, whatever the case may be, to then, you know, it might take months, 4 or 5 months to deport it. Now, I can just get you.
3: Right.
1: And then ship you out. And what if you riding around, you forgot all your stuff at home?
3: Exactly.
1: I could be crooked. I said crooked. I could be a crooked official and be like, nah, this dude ain't got he an undocumented person. Yeah. He ain't got his stuff.
3: Right.
1: You know what I'm saying? Then what if you don't speak English?
3: Right.
4: You really jacked around, man.
3: Yeah. Because in that time period, you got a chance to get like an immigration lawyer.
1: Right.
3: And things like
1: all
3: that.
1: That. So now it leaves room for corruption. Yeah. Now I can get you, boom, you deported.
4: I saw some, I think it was Facebook. It was like a post somebody had made. It said, there's no one is illegal on stolen ground. It's like, the powers that be. Didn't y'all steal this land? Didn't this land belong to the Native Americans, the so-called Hispanics, before you took this land?
1: What Trump say? People talking about those that's talking about just staying in land.
4: Watch this.
1: They are against our future. Yeah, that's what he said.
4: Read Micah 2, man. Started one at the top of verse. Yeah, chapter 2:1-2. Excuse me, because right, like it just show you the pride of this nation, man. The pride that's at hand, and we telling you. We own this land. We don't care how we got it. We don't care what you say. And when we want you out of it, we can send you out of it. We can get rid of you.
1: Right.
4: But you got to ask, the root of it, how did you get the land? Right? Read that.
3: The book of Micah, chapter 2, and verse 1.
4: Mm-hmm.
3: Woe to them that devise iniquity and work evil upon their beds.
4: Work evil upon their beds. They sleep at night dreaming about these things. Okay, how can we get them out of our land quicker? Do away with the due process. Mm-hmm. Right? Read on.
3: When the morning is light,
4: uh-huh,
3: they practice it.
4: And then when they awake, they turn it to law, and it becomes practice. Read.
3: Because it is in the power of their hand.
4: Because the earth is given into the hand of the wicked. He's in control of this world. His laws, his governments. Verse 2 is the point. Read that.
3: And they covet fields.
4: They covet fields, lands, right? Countries, continents. Uh-huh.
3: And take them by violence.
4: So yeah, that's how you got the land to begin with. You took it by violence. That's called colonialism. That's how you acquired the land of America. Who were the original inhabitants of this land that you now calling illegal?
3: Mm-hmm.
4: Read.
3: And houses.
4: Uh-huh.
3: And take them away.
4: And they take them away. But now, you know, I hold myself justly. I come in a suit. I have a tie. And I have lawyers. I have a whole legal system.
1: Right.
4: I can do whatever I want now and call it just because I've written it into law.
1: Yep.
0: Right. They still, like you said, they still doing it through things like gentrification, right?
4: Right.
0: Gentrification, what they're doing. They're going down to our neighborhoods and they're saying, okay, this person didn't pay their taxes. I'm going to pay this $20, and this is my house now.
1: Yeah, for real. That's why they have elected them. I said that before the library and stuff like that, when you look at the history, they took down a lot of our people's houses, bro. Yeah. You know, and they put it under, they can't, it's like neglect, but it's another term. Like
2: foreclosure?
1: It's not foreclosure, but if they come in your community and stuff, and you're not taking care of it, keeping up the maintenance and stuff like that, they can start getting you citations and stuff, and then you end up having so many days to rectify these things. Imagine you're elderly, your husband passed away and stuff like that. You ain't got people to help upkeep the house, so now the city takes it. Now they get the whole block, boom, eradicate the whole block. Now I can build a parking lot. Build big old buildings, all that stuff.
0: It's crazy. Right. Yeah. You gave that scenario. That exact thing happened to a neighbor of mine in Louisville. Her husband died. She can't get out there and cut the grass.
1: Right.
0: And put a slip on her door.
1: See?
0: It's a violation.
1: Yeah. And they're going to end up taking a house.
0: You see what they do to in our community. You notice, you go out to places like some of these upper echelon neighborhoods. They have all these stores and all this stuff around. They have subsections. They have housing.
1: Right.
0: You go to our communities, all the corner stores, all these industries, these businesses, and all in our communities, right? Yeah,
1: because we fall prey. That's why, like, when a prey means everything, bro. For as if they want to kill somebody, they want to experiment with drugs.
2: Yeah.
1: If they want to get rich, these the people to prey on.
2: The prey.
0: So, and most it's on every level. Most inner city areas are not coded to be walkable.
1: Right.
0: So that's, our people are obese. Why? Because you can't walk nowhere.
1: Yeah,
0: right. You can't walk.
1: Right.
0: You want to ride your bike, you can't. It ain't nowhere for you to do it.
1: Yeah, because you're going to be in the street. That's why when you look, like you said, in these upper echelon neighborhoods, they have bike lanes. They have walking trails and stuff like that.
2: Yeah.
1: And like you said, it ain't no corner stores.
2: Right.
1: And some, it ain't even no bus routes through their neighborhood.
2: Right.
1: Because that's an entry rate for crime.
2: Mm-hmm. Yeah.
1: You know?
3: Yep, they do that by zoning as well, because they zoning the ghetto for commercial businesses where you could come in and put a liquor store on this corner, next corner, next corner, next. But you can't go in no nice suburban neighborhood and just build a liquor store.
1: Because
3: it's not zoned.
1: Yeah,
3: for
1: that. Right. You can't, a liquor store in a neighborhood where your kids 4 and 5 riding their bike and they see a liquor store with Newport tobacco signs and stuff like that.
2: Right.
1: That's why when they's doing experiments on children to act like draw your environment. And like, bro, when you see like the urban kids, like blacks, Hispanics and stuff like that, majority of those in those public schools, bro, they weren't even drawing houses, bro. They didn't draw grass. Some of them drew like a store. Some of them drew like dirt.
2: Damn.
1: Yeah, because like in an apartment, bro, you ain't...
2: You don't really have no yard.
1: Yeah, you ain't have no yard or none of that stuff. Like some of them drawing trees. Some of them weren't even drawing no trees and stuff.
2: Yeah.
1: And then they just drawing a circle. They didn't even draw a body. Like that shows a lot in the psyche of our people.
2: Mm-hmm.
1: But that's crazy though. Like you can see, you like they in competition. It's like liquor store after liquor store after liquor store.
0: Liquor store, church. Liquor store, church.
2: Yeah. Like you said, with the kids, it plays on a child's development. You know what I'm saying? Where that becomes normal for them. That's their everyday life. They start to think, okay, this is life. Me overcoming or doing better than this, I might not be able to. This is what I'm accustomed to seeing every day.
1: Yep.
0: And that's understood. That's why private schools exist.
1: Right.
0: Because I met people, you know, until we were like 17, 18, they had never seen a black person in person.
1: Wow.
0: Why is that? That's done on purpose. Why?
2: That's crazy.
0: Because I don't want you to be around that. You know, it's on TV, whatever, but I don't want you around the way that those people act. That's what it's for, right? So imagine our kids, like you just said, that's all we know. All we know is the hood.
2: Mm-hmm.
0: And anything else, you're acting like a white person.
2: That's another topic, but that one.
1: Yeah, but no, for real, because you remember I remember I was looking up in Jefferson County. You remember in Jefferson County, JCPS, 1975 is when they
2: did the busing,
1: the integration.
2: Yeah.
1: And a lot of the comments, they still on the internet today, a lot of the comments was like, I don't want my daughter pregnant. You know, all this stuff, you know. And I was like, that's not too long ago.
0: Yeah.
1: That's 51 years ago.
0: Hey,
1: the JCPS schools were segregated. Then you have, Bluegrass Aspendale Apartments in Lexington. Mm-hmm. They just broke down the wall of segregation in like 72.
3: Mm-hmm.
1: In those apartments. And yes, it was a partition to separate the apartments.
3: Yep. In the Clay's Mill neighborhood in Lexington, until about mid-1950, it was not legal to sell a house to a black person in the homeowners association. That was in the rule. And to this day, it's only like 3 black families that live in that neighborhood.
0: And all while at that same time, you got like where UK's campus is, in places like Newtown Pike, them was our neighborhoods.
1: Right.
0: So you can't buy a house at Clay's Mill and they take it your neighborhoods. This gonna be a no longer a residential area. And this is commercial use now. We gonna put a highway right here. Yep. And y'all gotta get out.
1: Yeah, it's crazy. Remember, man, the views that's expressed on Rise Up Radio are not the views of the board of directors of Radio Lex. These are our own views. 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Right. All praises.
3: Yeah.
1: Yeah. Hey, that's our time.
0: Yes, it is. And we hope y'all enjoyed the show. Hey, with that, we say shalom.
1: Shalom.
3: Shalom.

0: member, Cy Pugh, for their generous investment in our mission, a level of exceptional giving that reflects the spirit of our founder and community champion, Deborah Hensley.
1: This is where we've tried everything turns into this is working. Where we don't know what to do becomes we have a plan. Where no one knows what's wrong turns into she's seen this before. And where he's not himself becomes he's back to normal. 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

Israel United in Christ is a biblical organization that teaches the gospel of repentance from sin to our people scattered around the world as a result of disobedience to God's commandments. When you consider the plight of our people, it is one of turmoil and trauma.

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What's up, everybody? So I'm trying to do, I try to put it on live on the Point to the Sky page, but it's not working. I don't know. So I had to switch it over to my personal page, but it's all good. Remember, if you are listening live, you can't really hear the vibe in the background. It's all good. This episode will be either posted tonight or tomorrow, so you can go back and listen to it, okay? Before I get started, listen, I gotta say how my Father's Day started out. Man, I'm telling you,